0: we now bring you a Sakhi, a story from the era of the Sikh Gurus, which highlight important Sikh principles.
1: Once, Guru Nanak was traveling through Bengal in India. Baya Bala and Baya Madana were also with the Guru. They were walking from village to village on foot. They became very hungry and tired.

and needed food and rest. They could go on no further, so they went to a village to stay for the night. Near the village, they met some people, and the guru stopped and said, "Dear sir, we are travelers. We have been walking for a long time. Now we are hungry and tired. Can you give us some food to eat and a room to sleep for the night?" "Go away. We don't care for any traveler," replied the people very rudely. Guru Nanak and his companions asked many people in the village, but everyone was rude and unkind to them. So they had to spend the night outside, going without food. The next morning came, and they sang hymns and prayed to God. After prayers, Guru Nanak said, "May these people stay here in this village forever." They set out on their journey once again. Bhaya Madana was very upset. He was very angry with the people of that village, and he did not like the Guru's blessing for the bad people, but he did not say anything. That evening, they came to another village. The people of that village were very kind, and they welcomed everyone who came to their village. They were very hospitable to Guru Nanak and his friends, serving them with tasty food and with loving care. They also gave them comfortable beds to sleep in for the night. Next morning, when they got up, Guru Nanak said to his friends, "Let us pray." So they prayed to God for the good of all the world. After prayers, Guru Nanak said, "May the people of this village scatter to different places." Madana felt very upset once again. He said to the Guru, "Lord, I cannot understand your wish. You wish the good to scatter away and the unkind to stay happily in one place. You curse the good, but you bless the bad." Guru Nanak said, "Listen to me, dear Madana. I have not cursed the good people. I wish these good people to scatter and live in other parts of the world. Wherever they go, they will make the people good like them. If there are more good people, the world will be happier. The bad people of the other village are good for nothing. They will make other people rude and unkind wherever they go. It is therefore better if they stay in their own village." Madana then realized the wisdom of his guru.

That brings us to the end of this edition of Moments of Oneness. We will be back tomorrow at the same time and hope you will join us for another enlightening collection from a different religion.

Om Shri Sai Ram, humble pranams at the lotus feet of Bhagwan Baba. 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Greetings to all our listeners on this 8th day of June 2026. We begin the program with a song sung in adoration of our beloved Bhagwan by his students.

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Only a fruit-laden tree will attract stones from passers-by. Similarly, goodness is always subject to criticism. However, when we hold on steadfastly to the path of truth, we will ultimately succeed. Bhagwan Baba elaborates on this point in today's Divine Discourse. Let us now listen to the excerpts from his Divine Shower of Grace on his 81st birthday on the 23rd of November 2006 in Prashanti Nilayam.

You were listening to excerpts from the discourse delivered by Bhagwan Baba on the 23rd of November 2006 in Prashanti Nilayam. Baba says that truth is God and it is changeless and unshakable. When we persevere with this firm conviction and uphold truth under all circumstances, we are bound to be victorious. Thank you and Sai Ram.

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The discussion is on Bhagavata Vahini, a book written by Bhagwan Baba, and today's episode was first broadcast on 16th March 2017.

0: Sai Ram, dear listeners, welcome to today's segment of Afternoon Satsang, where we will be taking up the Srimad Bhagavatam, the Bhagavata Vahini, as penned by our beloved Bhagwan. A fortnight ago, we were in the midst of a very despairing situation for the Pandavas, and in particular to Yudhishthira, who notices that both his father figures, one that is Dhritarashtra and the other that is Vidura, have left the palace. And even as he's mourning their loss, his sorrow multiplies because of so many recent happenings that he has witnessed. This is that point in time which is about 30 to 35 years after the war. And after that, Yudhishthira has done the Ashwamedha Yajna and he has ruled the kingdom for 35 long years. But now, it seems as if after all those years of prosperity, joy, peace and comfort, something is happening on the negative side, because his sorrow seems to keep growing. And we were discussing about how the different Pandava brothers, Arjuna excluded of course, because Arjuna is currently in Dwarka. Everybody is trying to console Yudhishthira, but Yudhishthira seems inconsolable and seems somewhat heavily depressed. I mean, it is not normal, abnormally sad and depressed. And they are trying to, all the brothers are trying to cheer him. Bhima in particular tries to tell Yudhishthira, why are you so depressed? Why are you so sad? Are you worried that somebody may conquer us? Somebody may capture us? Are you worried about? No, what is it that you are worried about? Because all the things that Yudhishthira is saying, Bhima somehow knows that none of these will make him so sad. There must be something that is making him so sad, and he's trying to fish that out. And today we will begin actually on this note, trying to get to know what is it that was making Yudhishthira very, very, very sad. And even as we discuss that, many of us might go through our own emotions, our own sorrows of a similar moment that happened in our own lives. Yes, it will be a little heavy journey for each one of us, but as we go through the journey, as always, there are so many lessons, enlightening lessons, which will definitely lighten our heart towards the end of the discussion. All that is there in today's afternoon satsang, but before I dive into that, yes, I dive at the lotus feet of our beloved Bhagwan, offering our humble salutations, and take this opportunity to welcome Prem. Sai Ram Prem.
1: Sai Ram Arvind. Yes, it's a very important point in the Bhagavatam. As we said, this probably might not be in the actual Bhagavatam, you know, in the Srimad Bhagavatam, whether these episodes, I'm not too sure, probably we'll have to check sometime before we say that with a lot of confidence. But this is what leads to the actual Bhagavatam. This is what is going to lead to the crowning of Parikshit, as we'll come to that probably the next fortnight when we talk about the Bhagavatam. But this episode is about the end of a very, very beautiful era. Because when Parikshit starts reliving the Bhagavatam, it is the period before this moment comes. And that is the conclusion of the avatar as well as the age. All the references which Yudhishthira makes to this point, where he's talking about the different signs that he's seeing. He says the cow is not feeding its calf. And he says people are locking their houses and, you know, women are roaming around wantonly. And all of these signs he's talking about is about the onset of what we know as Kali Yuga. And as we were talking about last week, many of these don't surprise us because we are right in the middle of it and we know it much better than probably what Yudhishthira would have sensed it. But as you were saying, that even when he's telling all of this, Bhima is the one who says that all of these can be corrected, right? He says we can up the administrative rules that we have and we can correct all of these things. We can ensure that none of these spread and we are a strong rulers, all said and done, and we can do it. But there's something more beyond this, because if it can be controlled, then you will be the first person who's going to take actions in that regard. There is something which is beyond your control, and that's what must be causing this trouble. And that's exactly what even Yudhishthira says. He says, I have enough discrimination and I have enough faith in all of your abilities to protect us from enemies or to set right all of these aberrations. But there is one thing which I'm really, really scared of, and that is that we have not heard anything from Dwarka from the time Arjuna left.
0: And that makes me feel that something is not all right. And you know, Yudhishthira, having gone through the Kurukshetra war, and even before that, gone through the humiliation, gone through this nadirs of life, I'm sure that if something is there that makes Yudhishthira feel that something has gone wrong, it cannot be something like a small event or a small episode, because he has seen many such episodes in his life and he has seen it with equanimity. Among all the Pandavas, he's probably the one who has had the least swings, mood swings or emotion swings from zeniths to nadirs, because he's like an epitome of equanimity. So when such an epitome of equanimity is saying that I think something is wrong in Dwarka, it must be the worst case scenario possible. And here the worst case scenario is that something is not alright with the Lord himself, Lord Krishna himself. And Yudhishthira states this. He says, I fear that something has happened to Lord Krishna. Otherwise, by now we would have received some message from Arjuna at least. And we have not received any message from Arjuna. We have not received any message from Krishna. And I am seeing all these omens and signs happening. And I am intuitively feeling that something terrible has happened. I have no proof to present as of now. But I trust my intuition. And intuitively when I am feeling this, I am convinced that something has happened to Krishna. He even lets out the hint of what he is thinking has happened to Krishna. He says, I just hope the Lord is still with us, you know, or something like this, to that effect. And when he states this, it is at this point in time that Bhima and other Pandavas, that is Nakula, Sahadeva, who are there, the three of them, they understand why Yudhishthira is so downcast and sad. Because this is something that will depress even them, you know, if something has happened to Krishna. Anything else is fine. They have gone through all their trials and tribulations in life with the faith that Lord Krishna is with us. And though that feeling had slowly got entrenched in their heart that the Lord is always with us, you know, as in the case of Draupadi shouting in the open court and calling out to Krishna and Krishna divinely helping her. And many other occasions where they have called out to the omnipresent Lord and the physical Lord comes and solves the problem. Though they have experienced the omnipresent Lord, they have always had a relationship and have interacted with the physical Lord. So this thought that the physical Lord, something must have happened, is really earth-shattering for even Bhima, Nakula and Sahadeva. And that's why Bhima immediately, you know, gets up and he wants to do something, you know, problem solver he is. He's the kind who tries to jump into action and immediately solve the problem. Because even in the Kaurava court, you know, when Draupadi is being humiliated, Bhima just wanted to get up and rip apart Duryodhana there. It is Yudhishthira who says, no, calm down. This is not the time. This is not the place. This is not the way to do it. So Bhimasena has always been a man of action. And even now he gets up and he tells, brother, you grant me leave. I shall proceed immediately to Dwarka and return. I'll return quick, bringing you full information that has happened, of what has happened. Because Bhimasena is also possibly hoping that nothing has happened to Krishna. So he says, I will go to Dwarka, find out what has happened, come and update you about everything. Then you can be at peace. You need not allow all these thoughts to bother you. So please allow me to leave right away. Bhima almost goes on his knees and pleads to Dharmaja that permit me to leave. Permit me also to leave.
1: Now when you go through this passage of Dharmaja sensing this, there is no reason for him to come to this conclusion other than the fact that he is observing so many things around. And I think we had some similar episodes in the Ramayana too, where Ravana senses that Rama has started. Or, in Ayodhya, they sense that something is wrong in the forest where Rama is. Many times when you look at it, we have lost probably these abilities because of the easier way of communicating. Many times that's what you see, even when it comes to health and all that. There are so many ways of observing a person and finding out that something is wrong with them. Or in this case, where they observe nature and find that there's something wrong in our life. I think all of these abilities go when you find easier ways of communication, right? When you pick up your phone and tell somebody that I'm not feeling well. Probably in the past, our mothers used to be able to sense that, something is wrong with the son, even though they're hundreds of miles away. The more we go external, it's so obvious that we are losing contact with the internal and contact with the nature around. Because most of the time, all of these people were saying that how connected they were with the signs which are all around them. And, even before the actual news could come, that's what Yudhishthira says. That you can tell me all of these things. But I know that the very fact that this thought has come in my mind is that something has gone wrong. Because his mind is so clean all of the time that he knows that if a disturbing thought comes, then there must be a reason for it. I think for our case, all the time we are having disturbing thoughts, that even the intuitive disturbing thought gets lost in the rest of the, noisy thoughts.
0: I was just thinking when you said that we had covered this in our satsang on modern gadgets, cell phones and media, when we did on media, that how much ever connected we are seeming to get on the face of it, it's all virtual in every sense of the term. The real connect is actually gone because we don't seem to be feeling or sensing the pulse of what's happening in nature, what's happening in society, the way our ancestors have sensed. The other day I was reading about how there is a certain kind of fish that is maintained in aquariums in Japan, and these fish move in a particular manner in a kind of a frenzy minutes before an earthquake is going to happen. In fact, they were used as a way to detect earthquakes even before seismographs or seismometers and all came into existence. So you see, it's not like our ancestors were less scientific or anything like that. It's just that they were more in tune. And since they were more in tune, they didn't need these kind of devices. See, we have a live broadcast. There's an Australia-India cricket match going on today. And what's happening there, I'm able to see. If we look at the Kurukshetra war, there was a live broadcast going on. And Sanjaya was broadcasting to Dhritarashtra what's happening on the battlefield. They might not have had antenna, wireless, satellites, launched, anything. But the inner connect made up. And they did not need this external kind of connect. That's why, you know, Swami would often say, surf the inner net and not the internet. Because once you get that inner connect, you don't need Google to get to know what's happening. You get to know automatically. I was speaking to, you know, the other day, brother Amay Deshpande. He was talking about his grandfather. He was saying that his grandfather used to always eat 3 chapatis every night, you know. Mm-hmm. And he said one day he was sitting and having his food. After having his food, he just said, this was the day when he retired from work. Mm-hmm. So he's saying on that day when he was having food, he called his wife and said, tomorrow onwards, I'm going to eat only 2 chapatis. He said that, okay. And again, a few years later, after he had his 2 chapatis, he just touched his stomach and he said, I think I overate a little bit. From tomorrow onwards, make it just 1 chapati. So, you know, this is a very small example, but I just feel, look, without going to a doctor or without going to a dietitian or anything, as per the age, we know that when we are small, there's an amount that we eat. As we keep growing, we have to eat more. But the cycle also reverses. Beyond a certain point in time, again, we have to start reducing what we eat. Same with the sleep, same with everything, the amount of activity, because it is a curve that everything in the universe goes through. Not just every life. Everything in the universe has an upward curve, a peak and a downward curve. That is the principle behind Brahma, Vishnu, Maheshwara. The creator, the sustainer and the destroyer.
1: It's called the normal curve.
0: The normal curve, yes. It's called the normal curve. I mean, I was reminded of this as to see how they were in tune. There was no doctor advising him saying that you need to cut down on carbs. You need to cut down on your oils or whatever. But because they were in tune, they were doing it. And just because they were doing it out of their intuitive feeling doesn't make them less scientific than what we are today.
1: In fact, you know, there is that news when the tsunami came in the year 2005.
0: 2006 in India, December.
1: Yeah, 5 and 6. They later found out that it seems in the Andaman and Nicobar Islands, you know, they have a lot of these tribal people still living there. There were no casualties there, even though they are actually living very much in the shoreline. And they later found out that it seems whenever there is something like a tsunami like this, the water first recedes. In fact, it's pulled back by the sea. And that is a sign that the water is going to come into the land. And that all the animals sense, and the animals start migrating into the land. And seeing the animals, the people knew that this is going to happen and they all went into the, you know, mainland. And that's how none of them actually passed away. That's how observant they were, more than anything else. You know, it might not even be intuitively connected. But that's how observant they were, and that's what probably we've lost, you know. We want obvious signs. We want obvious notifications and symbols and, you know, calls. But the subtle part of our life is almost gone because of all the din that we have created around us.
0: Getting back to Bhima Sena's request, even as he is trying to convince his brother that you should let me go, it's almost like Yudhishthira doesn't want to allow that because he feels it's going to be of no use. And moments later, his intuition is proved right because a guard comes to the main entrance and he announces that Arjuna had arrived, you know. And again, look, you call this coincidence. Just now they are worried about Arjuna not sending any message. And even as Yudhishthira has expressed it moments before, Arjuna is now there, you know, he is there at the entrance. And the moment this is announced, everybody gets up because now there is a sense of urgency to try to find out what is happening. They are thirsty for news from Dwaraka. And the sight of Arjuna is not encouraging for any of them because he doesn't rush in with joy or enthusiasm. He walks in crestfallen, despondent, desperate, depressed. There is no joy at all. It is like the whole happiness has been sucked out of his being. He's walking very slowly, his head is hung low, and he just comes straight and falls at the feet of Dharmaja, Yudhishthira, the eldest brother. It is actually a mark of respect that the youngsters touch the feet of the elders, but this is more like Arjuna has somehow trudged his way to reach this final destination and he's collapsing at the finish line. It is in that kind of a scenario that Arjuna falls. Bhima notices that his eldest brother Yudhishthira's feet are wet with tears from Arjuna. And all of this, you know, it's like adding on to that feeling of sorrow, and Dharmaja also notices it. So when he notices this, he just feels that his fears have been confirmed. And now it is a case of just hoping against himself. He's just hoping that his intuition was wrong. And so when he sees Arjuna crying, he lifts Arjuna, he's shaking him by the shoulder and he's almost shouting now. Yudhishthira, who is always an epitome of equanimity, who is always soft-spoken, he is now shouting and he's saying, "Brother, what has happened? Oh Arjuna, what has happened? Tell me what has happened to the Yadavas." Because it's almost like he knows that something has happened. "Tell me about this, because the more you keep silent, our hearts are going to burst now. So please tell, oh Arjuna." And he shouts and pleads and is asking Arjuna to speak, but Arjuna is simply silent and sobbing away.
1: And they go on asking multiple questions like, you know, what happened to the Yadavas, how are everybody, how are our relatives, how is the kingdom there, how is Dwaraka and all of that. And as you said, Arjuna was not being able to even raise his head and give any reply. And finally, Dharmaja says, you know, forget about all of them. You tell us, how is Krishna? Because, you know, he comes straight to that point where he says, this is what we are really worried about. It's not about the kingdom or the people in the kingdom. And they ask him, tell us, how is Krishna? And when this question is asked directly, I think Arjuna breaks down inconsolably and he says, we have lost, you know, our life. And we are no more lucky. We have lost the Lord from our midst.
0: Vasudeva is not there. We are orphaned.
1: Right. And the moment Arjuna says this and he again bursts into, you know, huge weeps, he starts crying. Sahadeva gets up and immediately he latches the door. He realizes that this is a very, very poignant and sad moment for them. He does not want to be disturbed by anybody. And, you know, I mean, instantly they are actually going into that period of mourning. So he closes all the doors. He sends away all the guards at the door. And they now start asking Arjuna what exactly happened.
0: You know, Prem, I remember with tears welling in the eyes, the morning of the 24th of April 2011, you know. Morning bhajans just concluded and like it had been happening for almost a month before that, every day, morning and evening, all of us would gather in the mandir and do bhajans, praying for Swami's recovery from the hospital. That morning, after the bhajans, Professor Anil Kumar, he came to the mic. He was very solemn. He was very silent. It was almost like he didn't want to speak, but he had been pushed there to speak. It was more out of a sense of duty that he was doing it rather than, there was no energy at all as he announced that Bhagwan had decided to end his avatarhood. And oh God, Prem, it's, for this lifetime at least, you can't forget the kind of response that went, because as he came to the mic, there was absolute silence, a kind of a pin drop silence. Everybody was waiting to drink in every word that he's going to speak, because till then the only source of news were the medical bulletins being released, and here was Swami's own translator, the voice that always was coupled along with Swami's voice. And you know what? That voice didn't seem to have that energy anymore. It was almost like Professor Anil Kumar sir's voice gets energy because of Bhagwan's voice beside. And now that he's come to announce what he has come to announce, there was no energy at all. And even as that low energy voice announced, it looked as if the energy from the entire universe had been sapped out. There was a huge groan, you know. I've never heard a groan like that all my life. And it is such heart-rending, so much filled with sorrow. The groan that erupted across Kulwant Hall and traveled like a wave across Prashantinilam, Puttaparthi and then throughout the world. It was a kind of a groan I don't think in my life I will ever hear again, nor do I want to hear again. Because all said and done, there is something that is irreplaceably special about the divine avataric body. And when the avatar decides that it is time to draw curtains on the avatar hood, I just can't explain. So even as we read this Bhagavata Vahini, we can just empathize with the Pandavas. We can definitely empathize with the Pandavas. We can just tell Dharmaja and Bhima that, and Arjuna, that you know what, we know, we are living thousands of years after you, but we know what it feels like, what it means when you get to know such a news. So it's not possible to explain in words, but it is somewhere that you never, never, never want to be at any point in your life or in your lifetimes ever.
1: When you read some of these episodes from Swami's life, especially the one, the classic one of the 1968 when Swami had the paralytic stroke.
0: 63,
1: and later, I think 65 or 68 in Goa when Swami apparently
0: appendicitis.
1: And much before that, you know, when we were talking about Swami's life in 1948 or 47, when Swami retreated to the house of
0: Sakama
1: in Bangalore, and he stayed there, and people, there was rumors that Swami was having TB and all of that. You know, multiple times like this. In fact, these are the most popular ones, but there are multiple times the old devotees whom you speak to, many, many times, they would say that Swami has had a heart attack, and they would say that Swami is suffering from typhoid, Swami is having malaria. And on many of these occasions, there were always rumors that, you know, this is the end, this is the end, especially that 1963. I mean, all of them had decided, you know, the way Swami was brought in that day, they thought that, I mean, this is it. It can't be anything other than this. So I think that is that disbelief which comes when you talk about Krishna. It's the same supernatural life where even as an infant, nobody could be the death of this little child. Because the most scariest of demons had to come and go away. You know, we know the story of Putana. We know the story of the many demons which come to him.
0: Bakasura.
1: Right.
0: Yes.
1: And it was always disbelief when somebody said that this could be the end. You know, poor fellow, this is going to be the last moment. And that was the same thing when you talk about Swami's life. It is that disbelief, but in spite of that, as you were narrating about that morning there was not that confidence, right? Till that day before, we always had that confidence that, you know, this is going to be another Leela of Swami, is going to come back and, you know, we're going to probably see him walk again. But that day, just like what Yudhishthira was saying, that there was a sense that, I mean, probably we have to prepare ourselves for this news. Because that was what it is, you know, when we heard that, you know, Anil Kumar sir is going to speak, you kind of knew that, I mean, you were battling against yourself that this should not be true, but we also knew that it is true. And as you're saying, that that is precisely what is the emotion in that room today. You know, there is a sense of disbelief, but at the same time, there is that inner intuition which says that, yes, it is the end. And that is what is being discussed here, as you're saying, you know, Yudhishthira says, you know, how did it happen? What happened? And, you know, how did this whole thing end?
0: I think, Prem, at this point in time, to allow our listeners as well as our own selves to quickly gather back our emotions, we'll take a quick little break. On the other side of the break, we will continue with the continuation of the story.

0: did happen. And he says that if hearing this news we are so upset, what would be the plight of those in Dwaraka? You know, those people whose lives were centered around Krishna. I mean, typically, like, you know, I can't help but going back to Swami's last moments. Because when this happened, we had a lot of, at least I can tell about many of my classmates, my friends, you know, calling up and asking that, you know, it's such a shock for us. What about you people who are living there and, you know, who are going through this? In the same way, Yudhishthira asks, what about the people in Dwaraka? You know, they must be so shattered with this news.
1: In fact, he asks particularly, yes, about Nanda and Yashoda. You know, when I read it, I was amazed. Like, the father and mother are still alive. They say that one of the most terrible things that can happen to a person is that he or she has to witness the funeral of his or her child. And that is what has happened, you know. At least in Bhagwan's case, the bodily parents, the Grahamammai and Grahamabbai, as Swami would refer to them, did not have to go through this pain. But here, Nanda and Yashoda, actually Nanda and Yashoda are not Krishna's parents, but they have looked after him like his parents, you know, their foster parents, and they had to undergo the shock. And again, as you say, we can't help but compare with Swami. Just about less than a week ago, we had one great glorious mother like that leave us. That is Mrs. Ratanlal, whom we used to call as Ratanlal Aunty or Amma very fondly. Amma, because she literally has mothered Swami. That is when we speak to Brother Satyajit, he narrates of many incidents. In fact, towards the end of Bhagwan's avatarhood, when Bhagwan was refusing to eat any food, Satyajit said that it was only Ratanlal Aunty's soup or rasam or some special thing that she would prepare that Swami would partake. That is how she has actually mothered him. And yes, you know, when we would speak to her, she would always console us, especially after Swami left, you know, on the 24th of April. She was there as a pillar of strength with her sage words of counsel and advice. But inwardly, she too was also shattered. She was, imagine, this is the lady who cooks food for Swami daily, who of course knows that Bhagwan is Bhagwan, and with all devotion, she has all the bhakti, jnana and karma yoga that a devotee has. But the relationship with Swami is like that of a mother taking care of the child, you know, and how much ever the child may grow, for the mother, the child is a child. So, once again, with Swami's comparisons, we can understand what it might have been for Mother Yashoda and Nanda. Because in their presence, somebody who is definitely the avatar of the age, who is definitely the all-powerful but supreme almighty, but also somebody who is like their son has gone. So Yudhishthira is asking Arjuna about what is the condition of Nanda and Yashoda. What about the other Yadavas, the family kinsmen? Because when we look at this family, it is the family that has been chosen by the Lord for this physical sojourn on earth. So though he is the Lord, he is also a family member. So it is natural to get to try to understand what must be going on, because while the rest of humanity has lost their Lord, the family has lost their Lord as well as a very dear member in the family. So this is what Yudhishthira asks from Arjuna as to what is the condition of Nanda and Yashoda.
0: And that's when Arjuna tells him that they were more fortunate than us because they did not have to endure this news. He says that even before Krishna chose to end his avataric life, the whole of Dwaraka was engulfed by the sea. And before that happened, the Yadavas, young and old, got into a very, very bitter rivalry and battle, and they killed each other. And hearing this, Yudhishthira is shocked, because when going back to that scenario of those times, the Yadavas were a clan of many, many tribes. And if you read about the historical nature of the Yadavas lineage, it is actually many, many tribes. And those tribes were got together by, under the leadership of Krishna, where each one of them, you know, they were
1: the
0: all...
1: The Vrishnis. I remember, right? The Vrishnis is whom Krishna belonged to.
0: Right. And it was Krishna who brought all of them under the kingship of Ugrasena. And of course, they all accepted Krishna as their real leader. And they were such an impregnable force. That's why we know that story of how Duryodhana asks for the Narayani Sena. Because they've come together, they become so united. And even though they're actually just a bunch of tribes, no other king, however big his kingdom could be, would dare to try and rule over them or anything. The only person who was probably powerful was Jarasandha, who was killed under Krishna's campaign by Bhima. So after that, it seems that that clan of Yadavas were very, very strong and very, very united. And to get this news that they started fighting amongst themselves and killed themselves, I mean, Dharmaraja could not take that news at all.
1: As you said, Dharmaraja couldn't even envision such a thing, because when Arjuna first says that the Yadavas are luckier than us because they didn't have to withstand this news of Krishna's departure. They left even before Krishna left. So Yudhishthira asks, what happened? You know, did the sea rise and engulf Dwarka? This is the first question he gets. Because as you said, the Yadavas are such a powerful force, Yudhishthira can't think of anything that can happen to them. And again, they have been united in such a manner that, as they say, united we stand, divided we fall. When they are united, no force on earth can stop them, can match them, nothing can happen. That is why Yudhishthira first asks, whether did the sea engulf Dwarka? Or by any chance, was there any barbarian horde that is so powerful that overwhelmed the city and slaughtered the population? These are the only two things that Yudhishthira is able to fathom or imagine, because what else can happen? What else could have happened? That is when Arjuna actually reveals what you said, that it is something more terrible, because no sea god furious or no ruler led his army against this city, but the people themselves destroyed themselves. You know, we notice this trend in many cases also, where once something grows very powerful, it is only themselves destroying themselves. As we see on a slight aside note, what is happening to human beings today is that is the case. Humans have become the champions and masters of the whole earth apparently, but the cause for destruction of humans is humans now. No tiger, no lion, no elephant can ever touch us. No whale, no killer shark, nothing can touch us. We know how to overpower and beat all of them hollow. It's not even like an evenly matched battle. Even against the elephants, it is a one-sided battle where 100 elephants can be wiped out without even one human being being touched. That is the power, might of human being. And yet, we have human beings dying like flies around the world. Whether it's the Middle East, whether it's Africa, whether it's so many conflict zones. Why? Because man is killing man. It is almost like that. It is like once you reach the zenith of glory, power and everything, the vices seem to come in. If we don't take steps to check that, we become the cause of destruction for our own selves. And Arjuna reveals to Yudhishthira that that is what has happened with the Yadavas. They have destroyed themselves.
0: And this episode which Arjuna narrates, of course, in the Bhagavad Vaini, Swami has not spoken about it in detail. But it is one of the very, very important episodes in the Mahabharata. It comes in the
1: Mausala Parva
0: of the Mahabharata.
1: It is the shortest chapter, okay, but it is the most poignant one also.
0: Right, and that's where Vyasa writes about how the Yadava clan came to an end and how Krishna brings his earthly sojourn to an end.
1: I think it would be relevant that we just briefly go into the Mausala Parva. As you said, it is not there in the Bhagavata Vahini, because Swami writes that, the way Swami writes it, he says, I will read out directly from the book. Arjuna, the other three brothers drew near and heard the tragic tale. Arjuna says, I learned that day that not even the tiniest event can happen unless willed by Vasudeva. I got fully convinced of this. He is the sutradhari, the holder of the strings that move the puppets and make them act their roles. But he seats himself among the spectators and pretends that he is unaware of the plot or story or the cast. The characters cannot deviate a dot from his directions. His will guides and determines every single movement and gesture. The varying emotions and events on the stage by which the drama unrolls itself affect the hearts of those who witness the play, but they do not cause a ruffle in the heart of the sutradhari. And then Arjuna goes on to say how the Pandavas and Kauravas, they were brothers, and yet they fought and destroyed themselves. In the same way, though the Yadavas are one clan, they have destroyed themselves. And that's how Swami summarizes it. But if we go to the Mausala Parva, we get to know some more details. Apparently, as we said earlier, 35 years have passed and a glorious reign. Everybody is, you know, prosperous and doing well. And it's almost like the case of an idle mind being the devil's workshop. There is no enemies to defend yourself against. There's nothing. So slowly people start losing character, and the kind of things that Yudhishthira has described start happening even in Dwarka as well, you know, where men turn lecherous and all these kind of things. So at that point in time, there are some sages who are visiting Dwarka to meet with Krishna. It is said that one of the sons of Krishna by the name Samba, very mischievous and a kind of a trickster, and he decides to play a trick where he dresses up as a woman and, you know, keeps a pillow near his belly and goes to these sages and says that you are all the great people. So kindly predict, I am pregnant now, tell me whether I'll give birth to a male child or a female child. And one of the sages who sees through the trick, he gets furious at this kind of audacity of this youngster. He tells him that you will give birth to an iron pestle that will end your entire clan. I think, you know, this is a curse that is pronounced on him, and that is indeed what happens. An iron pestle comes out of Samba, which the king, fearful that this curse will destroy the kingdom, asks for it to be powdered and thrown into the sea at this Prabhasa Kshetra. Prabhasa Kshetra, where the Somnath temple today stands, which we discussed in our previous satsang. So this is what happens. And though this curse has been pronounced in this manner, I think it is metaphorical also in a sense that when one gets the audacity and one gets becomes egoistic and such a thing that you start disrespecting spirituality and divinity, the end is sure to come. It is almost like a physical example of Vinasha Kale Vipirita Buddhi. That is, when the time of end draws near, the discrimination goes haywire and you do stupid things. That is a kind of stupid thing that Krishna's own son, Samba, does and gets this curse pronounced.
0: And when you read this part, it only reminds you of what happened. I mean, the famous quote from the movie Kung Fu Panda. You know, the direction that you take to avoid your destiny is many times the place where you find your destiny. Or something.
1: I think the exact quote, it's one of my favorites, that's why. Okay. You often meet your destiny on the road you take to avoid it.
0: Avoid it, right. Exactly. That's what happens here because, you know, that's what Ugrasena says. He says, you know, powder it and throw it into the sea so it'll never come. And the other order that he gives is, henceforth, the Yadavas will not indulge in drinking intoxicants. Because, you know, that's one of the ways where your guard or when your, you know, discrimination dips and anything could happen. So he orders these two things. He says they will not be, you know, crush this thing and throw it into the Prabhasa, the ocean at Prabhasa, and then there will be no more intoxicants served in the kingdom. But this whole thing, you know, the beauty is, as Arjuna was saying, that part where Swami writes, that many times after that whole episode is over, whatever episode in our life or when we go through something, when we look back, you see that the sequence of events was so precise and the timing was so perfect that definitely Swami was standing behind and making the whole thing happen, whether it's pleasant or unpleasant. You know, when pleasant things happen, we see it as, oh, it's a miracle, it's a coincidence, mm-hmm. God's grace. But oftentimes, even the wrong things, when it happens so precisely that Swami is standing there and orchestrating the whole thing. Because this entire event, as they write in the Mausala Parva, it starts by the curse which Krishna gets from Mother Gandhari. Right? After the war, after 100 Kauravas are killed, Krishna goes to, you know, Dhritarashtra and Gandhari to console them. Because all said and done, it's a mother and father who lost 100 children. At that point, you know, Gandhari is inconsolable and she looks at Krishna and says, you wretched fellow, you are the cause for all of this. You know, you've ensured that even I don't have one son who is going to perform my last rites. That's what she says, that, and you are responsible for this whole thing. You've taken sides, you've ensured that all my children are dead. And she says, the same way your entire Yadava clan will kill themselves, you know, they'll fight amongst themselves and die. And, you know, that is how your whole lineage will end. And when this curse is given, you know, Krishna very, very happily accepts it. He says that, yes, I have been a cause. It's not in a cruel sense, but in all said and done, I have been instrumental in whatever has happened to you. So I accept this because Krishna says that in some way this whole drama has to come to an end. You know, my life has to come to an end. The Yadavas, you know, unabated growth in that sense has to come to an end. As you were saying, that everything in this world has to go through that pattern of slow rise to the peak and a fall. And just like how God orchestrates that rise and sustenance, God also orchestrates the destruction. So he says, I accept this curse of yours because this is how the Yadava clan also will have to come to an end.
1: And now what happens is very interesting. Though it has been powdered and put into the sea, the story goes that the tides bring back this powder, most of it, back near Prabhasa Kshetra, and this powder gives birth to a kind of a grass that grows everywhere along the seashore there. One particular piece, however, you know, it is not of this iron. It has not been ground properly. It is swallowed by a fish, and the fish is swallowed by a bigger fish, that by a bigger fish. That biggest fish is actually caught in a fisherman's net. And when that fisherman sells that fish, it is given to a hunter who cuts open the fish and finds this piece of metal. He feels that this is sharp and pointy and very nice. He makes an arrow out of it, you know. All this is the play of destiny. In the meanwhile, there's a massive yagna that happens at Dwaraka.
0: What happens is, the plot for the yagna is, as we said, just like how Dharmaraja saw that many signs of decay in the society, the same was seen even in the city of Dwaraka. So when this started worrying Ugrasena and Krishna, Krishna ordered that they all go on a pilgrimage to Prabhasa and perform an extended worship in the form of this yagna. And that's how they end up in that same Prabhasa where, you know, they crushed this metal and it has come back to the shore. And in the same place, and who is sending them there to do this yagna? It is none other than Krishna himself.
1: And after the yagna gets over, yagna is always marked with a lot of celebration and happiness and joy. And in that happiness and joy, the order that Ugrasena has given is violated. Because now they are not in actually in the city of Dwaraka. Technically, they are out of the city of Dwaraka. It's like, you know, an aside that I'm remembering, that near Bombay, there's this union territory, Daman and Diu.
0: Right.
1: And in Daman and as well as in Diu, you know, this is, since it's a union territory in India, it has separate rules. It is governed not by the state government.
0: Okay.
1: So, the other places, there is a kind of prohibition and also a high tax on alcohol and alcohol-related drinks. So people, you know, they drive out a few hundred kilometers, come to these places, and if I had been to Daman once, and when you go there, you know, Prem, every third shop is a liquor shop, you know, because that is the thriving business there. And when you go there for tourism, like how you and me go, when we go, we just step out in the day and finish our tourism and lock ourselves and sleep at night. Because they thrive. The alcohol business thrives there. And it seems very funny that 100 kilometers on the other side, all this is banned, but here it's allowed. You know, just because it's a union territory, it has got different rules. So, you know, it is legal, but it doesn't make sense in the spirit, you know. What is the thing? So, many people travel this distance in order to enjoy the drink.
0: The Daman of the south used to be Pondicherry, right?
1: Yes.
0: That was again a union territory and same thing would happen. And right, that's exactly what probably would have.
1: So, in the case over here also, it's like Prabhasa is actually not Dwaraka. So, since we are out of Dwaraka, we can make merry and revel and drink, you know, and that's what happened. The entire Yadava clan drinks. No wonder Swami says that this drink, especially Swami speaks about smoking, non-vegetarian food and drinks, all the three together, but he says this is the cause for your destruction. It is the beginning of the end. We may not realize it in the beginning, but when the end comes, we will look back and realize how it was responsible to lead us to this kind of an end. Anyway, coming back to the story, so they all revel and drink, and in that inebriated state, they start joking with each other. The jokes soon convert into insults. They trade insults. It becomes arguments. Finally, it gets into a kind of a boasting contest where each one says he's greater than the others. Because, you know, when you are in an inebriated state, I don't know, this is what I've heard. They say that your tongue gets loosened, your discrimination goes haywire, and you speak all the different kinds of things. And that's why, you know, many times people say that you become courageous when you drink. It's not that you become courageous, you just become foolish. You become foolhardy, you don't become a brave heart. You start speaking things you would never have otherwise spoken. And that is what happens when one of the foremost among the Yadavas, that is Satyaki. Satyaki, who fought on the side of the Pandavas, who was one of the chief warriors, he starts insulting Kritavarma, who fought on the side of the Kauravas. And he insults him for obvious reason, because Kritavarma was one among those five who, you know, under the leadership of Ashwatthama, in the dark of the night, they go and kill the Pandavas. They think that they want to kill the Pandavas, but they kill all the Pandavas' children when they are sleeping. This is one of the most heinous crimes which Swami has also spoken about. And when Satyaki starts telling this to Kritavarma, Kritavarma gets enraged. He is also inebriated. He tries to attack Satyaki. A duel ensues between Satyaki and Kritavarma, in which Satyaki kills Kritavarma. And Satyaki kills Kritavarma. Kritavarma's supporters are upset. They gang up on Satyaki and kill him. You know, when Satyaki gets killed, Krishna gets to know, and Krishna enters. Now he is the Sutradhari, he has to play his role. But now Krishna enters and he is upset that people have ganged up on Satyaki. You know, Kritavarma and Satyaki was a one-on-one fight. And it happens in the fight. Now here you are ganged up and killed. So Krishna pulls out grass from the shore, and let's remember this grass has grown from the powder that was thrown into the ocean. And as he pulls out this grass, it becomes an iron pestle. And with this, he instantly kills all those who are responsible for the death of Satyaki. And now somebody again rise up against Krishna. And when they rise up against Krishna, Krishna's supporters come to battle them. And within no time, everybody is fighting everybody. Everybody is pulling out grass from the seashore. And this grass, as they pull out, is transforming itself into an iron pestle. And they are starting to fight each other. And Krishna at this point steps out like the witness. And he's witnessing the destruction of the Yadava clan. He watches as each one kills each other. And at the end, other than Balrama, who was not present, Krishna, Krishna's charioteer Daruka, and one other person, apart from these four, everybody else in the Yadava clan is wiped out. And it's almost like Krishna is coming to the conclusion chapters. He's like the author who is writing the book, and he has to bring the story to a close. So the penultimate chapter is over. As the final chapter, Balrama in meditation gives up his body, and Krishna is now resting on the shores of Prabhasa, while there is a hunter, the same hunter who has got that piece, iron piece in the fish, who has made an arrow out of that piece, looking out for a deer. He mistakes Lord Krishna's bluish foot to be the face of a deer, and he shoots the arrow, which hits Lord Krishna in the soul. And you know, that is a Lord choice. He who couldn't be touched by anything, any weapon in the universe, finally gives up his body because of an arrow going into his foot. You know, when we look at Swami also, when nothing could touch Swami, they say Swami left the body because of multi-organ failure. When he has given life to hundreds, physically he has breathed life and brought them back, resurrected them from the dead, what is this thing called multi-organ failure? In fact, I remember Dr. Narendranath Reddy, he was saying that once over dinner, he had told Swami, Swami is eating so little. Swami said, this is enough. And then he said, yes Swami, because Swami doesn't need food to sustain himself. He can directly derive nourishment from the five elements. At that time, Swami instantly corrected him and said, no, you are reversing the case. The five elements derive their nourishment from me. You know, that is our Bhagwan. And if they say that lack of nutrition and multi-organ failure led to Swami's departure, it is then okay to say that an arrow from a hunter into the foot of Krishna led to his departure.
0: Sometime back we were talking about Natalal auntie. She was narrating about the first incident that happened before her, the first miracle she had witnessed. This was when Swami had been to Mumbai, and Swami was visiting the house of one Mr. and Mrs. Atal, who were very close friends of Ratanlal aunty and her husband. So they had invited them over to be present when Swami was visiting their house. And she took along one of her niece with her. Okay, and niece, this girl had been born with a defect in the eye. And they were trying multiple treatments and nothing was working. And this girl had finally had to do with wearing glasses, which was something like minus 16 and minus 13 power, right? She was almost blind. She's as good as blind. But the only way she could see a little was by wearing these glasses.
1: Huge lenses.
0: Right? So this girl was along. And around that time, Mr. Ratanlal was actually diagnosed with a very chronic case of sinusitis. Because of which the doctors had told that he'll have to go to Switzerland for a surgery. Right? So they had already booked the tickets, and that was one plan which was going side by side. And along with her, she had also taken another family, which was, I think, a person whose name you might have heard. Kamal Sahani was one of the early students of Swami's college. His brother had a hole in the heart, right? So Ratanlal aunty had taken this boy also along, and you know, so that they thought, let them see Swami and earn a little bit of grace, because they need it. And in that gathering, you know, the thing which Swami did was so very fascinating. Swami gets up and materializes a huge quantity of vibhuti, right? So first thing, Swami gives it to this small girl, and I think Swami applies it on her forehead or asks her to eat it, gives it to that small girl. Then Swami goes up to Mr. Ratanlal and smears this vibhuti from, you know, almost on his whole face and his throat, right? And then goes up to this boy whose name was, I think, Anoop or something like that. I forgot his name. Kamal is the boy's name. Anil, I think, is the brother's name. Swami goes to him, asks him to unbutton his shirt and applies it on his chest. The same Vibhuti. And she says the next day, she gets a call from this niece, who's a little girl. And she's saying, I'm getting a lot of headache. I want to come to you. I'm feeling very uncomfortable. Then this girl comes over to Mrs. Ratanlal's house. And then she says, she starts crying. She's saying, I'm getting a headache. If I wear my glasses, I'm getting a headache. If I remove the glasses, I'm able to see, but my mother is shouting at me, why are you not wearing your glasses? So then they realize that this girl has actually been cured overnight and she no more needs the glasses. And a couple of days later, they come to know that this boy who had a hole in his heart, there is no more a hole. His heart is completely fine and it is whole now, actually. Mm-hmm. And there's no problem. And then when they go and meet this doctor whom they're consulting for, Mr. Ratanlal's sinusitis, he says that you don't have to go to Switzerland because your problem is completely solved. So, here is this Swami with one wave of his hand creates a vibhuti which cures blindness, which fills a hole in the heart and which cures chronic sinusitis. When you're saying that a multiple organ failure being the cause for the Lord to end his life seems so very laughable at, though that's not the word, but really that you feel like sneering at the ailment, saying that, can you say that this has caused the end of the avatar? It's impossible, actually.
1: It becomes very obvious that he had just decided it, the way Krishna had decided it. Because even there, the hunter, his name is Jara, if I'm not mistaken. And he is so filled with anguish, remorse filled, he comes and tells Krishna that, oh God, I made a mistake. And he consoles Jara and says, no, this is what I willed, it had to happen like this. In fact, there is the story that goes that this Jara is actually Vali reborn. Vali in the previous avatar would as Rama. Rama has stood behind a tree and brought down Vali. We discussed that during the Ramkatha Rasavahini and how it's entirely justified. But the Lord is such a master justice giver, He doesn't spare his own self. Actually, he is beyond the rules. He is the one who writes the rules. And yet, he sets an ideal for us on how to follow the rules, because he too follows the rules till the last letter in the entire spirit. And that's what it is. So Vali gets the chance to come as Jara and hunts down the same Lord the way he had been hunted down, and that becomes a cause for the Lord to leave. It is just that in his wisdom, the Lord blesses multiple birds with one stone. Let me not say strikes multiple birds. He blesses multiple birds with one stone. He makes events happen in such a manner that there is maximum kind of karma cancelling going on, and at the same time the story of the play or the drama that he is creating proceeds. So in that manner, Lord Krishna brings his avatarhood to a close. See, we spoke about Swami leaving. We spoke also about Ratanlal Aunty leaving recently. I think in the same flow of things, we should also condole the death of one another great devotee of Swami, Shri Raman Rao, who was in his last capacity, he was working as the editor of the Telugu Sanatana Sarathi. He has been one of the first Sevadal members who was given his Sevadal scarf by Swami himself. He used to be walking behind Swami, and literally he was possibly the first Sevadal member doing service directly to the physical body of Swami, helping him collect letters, walk, maintaining discipline, so much, whatever little I remember of Raman Rao, sir, such a very open, jolly gentleman, always speaking about Swami, always thinking of Swami and Swami's devotees. I remember on one occasion when Swami would give darshan in the chair, the wheelchair sofa, Swami came and he had cut across the darshan lines. For many days he was doing it. After the lady said, he would take a cut and turn and come off to the front, not go to the gent side at all. So this happened for many days, and one day some devotees had come from some remote villages in Andhra Pradesh. So that day, as Swami moved in the portico, I saw Raman Rao sir get up and go to Swami. I had never seen him go and approach Swami on his own. Every time it would be that Swami wanted to tell him something and he would go. So the first time he went on his own. So my first thought was maybe some emergency is there in his family or something important, because when we look at our own life, we judge others by the way we lead our lives, right? So every time I would go and get up and go to Swami is when I felt I had some problem that is really big that I have to tell. So I assumed the same for Raman Rao, but that day it was perspective changing for me, because he went to Swami and said, Swami, these devotees have come from so far, from some village. Swami has his own reasons why he is not going to the gent side. I'm totally fine with that, Swami. But today, one day, these devotees have come. They may not be there for long. They pine to have your darshan. Please, Swami, if you don't think that I'm going out of my place, please grant this wish for me that you go and give darshan there. You know, I was so amazed. And what was more beautiful was that very instant, Swami seemed so pleased. He asked for his chair to be turned. And after a span of almost 10 to 12 days, you know, Swami went to the gent side. After that, again, Swami resumed going to the gent side. But in that fortnight, it was a very rare thing that Swami is going to the gent side. And he went to the gent side, went to where these devotees were, blessed them with his darshan and came back. And you know, I think this one incident epitomizes the kind of life that Raman Rao sir led. So yeah, when day before evening, when we got to know that he has passed away, what can we do? We just have fond memories and a lot of lessons to learn from these individuals. It has really been a huge loss in a span of 4 days. Two glorious servitors of the Lord, Ratanlal Aunty and our Raman Rao sir, both have departed. We pray for their soul. We know that they are at the Lord's lotus feet, that they are serving the Lord wherever they are, however they are. And we just pray that we also develop that kind of love for the Lord, that kind of seva bhava for the Lord, like these two servitors.
0: Talking about Raman Rao sir, that one incident that you narrated, I've actually heard plenty of such incidents. And almost every time when he walks up to Swami, it will be for something like that.
1: Not for himself.
0: Right. And I've seen so many times after a very good drama, especially if a drama is from, you know, some of these backward districts of Andhra, and they've had a lot of trouble in putting together that program and bringing those people, you would always see him going up to Swami and you know, telling Swami that, Swami, you know, this group, you'll have to go and give photos for them because they really deserve it. I've seen that 2-3 times, and that was his nature, you know, always thinking about, I mean, that's how they won Swami's heart. They were always thinking about the devotees the way Swami would always be thinking about the devotees. And there was another beautiful incident they would narrate. In 1993, Swami gave him the opportunity to actually sleep in Swami's own room. And he opted out of that. Can you believe it? He stayed in Swami's room for a few days. He opted out of that.
1: Mm-hmm.
0: And what some of the boys who used to be very close to him would say is, because he used to snore very loudly, and he told Swami that, Swami, I don't want to disturb your nights. And Swami was telling him, you know, this, I think some of the Hyderabad youth were sharing with us. Swami was telling him, hey, why do you want to lose such a beautiful chance? You know, imagine Swami telling him, he said, Swami, you can keep your chance to yourself. I don't want to disturb you at night. And that is the kind of devotion these people had. And that is why, I mean, they really deserve all of us thinking about them in these last, I mean, thinking about their last moments, even after they have left us.
1: You know, offering our prayers and condolences to everyone affected by the departure of these two souls. Dear listeners, we'll take a little break here. On the other side of the break, we will come back and conclude this satsang. So don't go anywhere. We'll be back in a few minutes.

Welcome back, dear listeners. We're talking about the episode where Arjuna has come back from Dwarka to give the most depressing news to the rest of the Pandavas. And he's just broken the news to them. They don't know the details about what has happened. And that is when, Yudhishthira gathers himself and now begins to ask, how

0: Welcome back, dear listeners. As Arjuna narrates to Dharmaraja what has happened at the Prabhasa Kshetra, the Mausala Parva of the Mahabharata, where all the Yadavas have destroyed each other, Dharmaraja is in anguish and amazement at the same time. You know, he asks Arjuna, Arjuna, what you're telling is unbelievable. If it had come from anybody else, I would have thought that they're lying. But I know you, and therefore I know you're not lying. I know the intensity of the relationship that you have with Krishna, and therefore I know you're not lying, but this seems so unnatural. It seems so unreal. You know, because the Yadavas, as we discussed earlier, they don't look like those who will deviate from the path marked out for them by Krishna. They love Krishna so much, they will not even deflect a little bit from the path that he has marked out. How could they do this to each other? But since you say that they have done it, I accept it that they have done, but you said Krishna was there watching this. Why? I mean, did not Krishna do anything to stop them from fighting? Did he not try to advise them to desist from this? Did he attempt to bring about at least some compromise between the factions and send them back to their places? You know, we all know that Krishna is the greatest adept in the art of war as well as peace. So, why didn't he try to stop this tragedy? You know, that makes me wonder more, because this is such an awful tale of destruction. Didn't Krishna do anything? This is what Dharmaraja asks Arjuna with great sorrow.
1: And that's when Arjuna reminds him of the role that Krishna played in their own, you know, battle between the Pandavas and Kauravas, and how much Krishna tried to mediate. But he said, you know, what has to happen will happen. You know, the Lord will come and he will give his advice, he will play his role. But taking that advice and acting upon that becomes the onus on the people involved. Right? Just like how it was the onus on the Kaurava side to take the message of peace that Krishna did. You know, the Lord will not change the ways of fate from his point of view. You know, he will only come and aid the change, will we aid the transformation. But the transformation has to be initiated and the road of transformation has to be walked upon by the individuals. And that's what Arjuna says, that, you know, of course he did play his part, but what has to happen will happen and he will not change the course of destiny in that sense.
0: And, you know, it's amazing to think that Arjuna is able to speak such words in times of such sorrow. It also is a pointer to the fact, possibly, that in times of deepest sorrow, once we get over the sorrow part, we get that deep part, you know. It is deep sorrow. So sorrow comes and goes, but the deep part remains. And that is when pearls of wisdom come from us. And that is what we see happening here. Arjuna begins to shower many pearls of wisdom. He tells Dharmaraja that this world is a stage on which each one acts the role that he has allotted. That is, Krishna has allotted. We may strut about for a time and think that we are doing things. But let us remember that one has to obey his instructions without fail or falter. We may think in pride that we have done this, we have done that by ourselves, but the truth is, everything happens by his will. Not even a blade of grass moves without his will. So there's no reason to be proud about, there's no reason to be depressed. And, you know, Arjuna is therefore encouraging his brother to tread the path of equanimity. He says, because we are not the doer at all, we have not done anything. There's nothing for us to be proud about. We have not vanquished our enemies. He says, you are asking why did not Krishna do anything to stop. Don't you know that it's the same Krishna that didn't do anything to stop the war, Kurukshetra war, where millions were slaughtered. It was also a war within the family itself. So Krishna didn't do that. So how can you ask why didn't Krishna do anything to stop that? You know, it is now, role seem to have reversed. It is Arjuna giving sage counsel and Yudhishthira that seems to be agitated. But Yudhishthira is not the one to give up easily. He says, Arjuna, there were many motives that dragged us into the Mahabharata war. See, we tried our best through diplomacy, we were insulted, our status was taken away, we had to go to jungle as exiles. Our queen, you know, she was humiliated, all this, you know. So, in short, he says, you can sum up the cause for any conflict in the universe as because of wealth, women or power. You know, there is conflict over these three. He says, I asked this question about Yadavas because they didn't have any of these three, right? It was not a problem of women, it was not the problem of wealth, it was not the problem of power. And yet it has happened. That is why I am asking you this question. And Arjuna replies by saying that this is what we conclude because what we see is based on our experience and because we see only the outer circumstances. But when we are able to look deep, we will realize that everything is nothing but the will of Lord Krishna.
1: I think there are a couple of very important lessons that all of us can take from this. One of this is, you know, when in pain, we always question the role of God like this. You know, how can God let me go through this? How can Swami let this happen to me? I think that's when, you know, that bigger picture what Arjuna is trying to give. You know, he is giving a comparison of what Krishna allowed, things that Krishna allowed to happen, the many other things. It is very important to see the whole picture and see that, you know, the Lord who's many times, I think of this, you know, the same Lord was sitting here in Puttaparthi and probably frolicking in the Chitravati sands when the world war was happening on in the other side of the globe. You know, when the worst crimes, war crimes were happening all across the globe. The very same Lord was the, you know, ruler of destiny of all mankind. So the very fact that here is he is, as Krishna, Arjuna calls him as the sutradhari. You know, he's the one who's playing the whole thing.
0: Pulling the strings.
1: Right. But at the same time, he's also the witness. He's sitting there and he knows that, you know, something which has to dissolve has to dissolve. Something which has to go has to go. And as somebody had gone up to Swami and they said, Swami, what about all these wars which are happening all over the place? Swami said, yeah, people come, they fulfill their destiny and they go. The Lord has no role to play in that. And literally in that sense, I think it's very important for us to not mix up the role that the Lord plays as a witness and the role that the Lord plays as the compassionate
0: overruler
1: of our lives. You know, that confusion. And the other thing is what Yudhishthira was raising. You know, how could this happen to the Yadavas? Because the Yadavas were looking at Krishna as their relative, as their friend, as their Lord, as their master in so many levels. And all of this can be changed by the effect of probably, in simplifying the whole thing, by the effect of intoxicants. You know, because that is the power of this thing and that is why Swami was so much against it. You know, because it can literally steal you of all your discriminatory power. And it's so very important because people can't say, no, this is my life as a devotee and this is my life in the corporate world and there is a difference between that. And so my devotion is intact. It's not like, you know, I love Swami any lesser because I indulge myself in these intoxicants. Because there is no way these two can come together and there can be harmony in your life.
0: With that, dear listeners, I think we will have to stop. There is so much more wisdom that Swami showers on us through the words of Arjuna. But I think that will have to wait for our next Bhagavata Vahini Satsang. We hope that you have enjoyed this and learnt from it as much as we have enjoyed, if not more. And as always, any feedback is welcome. You can write to us at listener@radiosai.org. With that, we offer ourselves at the lotus feet of our beloved Bhagwan and pray to him that our love for him grows stronger every passing moment. We will now end with a song. Thank you. Jai Sairam.

Sai Ram, you just heard an episode of our radio program, Afternoon Satsang. 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The discussion was on Bhagavata Vahini, a book written by Bhagwan Baba. And today's episode was first broadcast on 16th March, 2017. 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

0: Sai Ram children.
1: Sai Ram, and hope you all have been good through the week. Of course you all would have been.
0: Prem, do you remember what we spoke about last week when we started the program?
1: Last week, I think we spoke about examinations, right?
0: Do you remember what we started in the program in the week before that?
1: Week before that?
0: Mm.
1: Oh God, I actually don't remember that.
0: It was just about 14 days ago. You have already forgotten it. But tell me, do you remember? Okay, say the alphabetic order A, B, C, D and so on.
1: Come on, Ganesh, I obviously remember that.
0: But isn't that amazing? You are unable to recollect something that happened just a couple of weeks back, but you can recollect something that you learnt 30 years ago.
1: That's true. And I wonder how that happens.
0: Maybe when we learned the alphabets, it was the most important and first of its kind thing we were learning, that we learned it so well.
1: I also think it is because we have been using that knowledge all these years, right?
0: Mm.
1: See, we use it when we look up the dictionary or when we make a list of names in alphabetical order. So we keep using the alphabetical order.
0: That's absolutely correct. But isn't it true that we also remember some nursery rhymes which we never use after that?
1: Oh yes, you have me there.
0: Mm.
1: I have no clue why I still remember my Twinkle Twinkle Little Stars and Baba Black Sheeps. But I think there is a certain pattern in why we remember some things in life. Don't you think so?
0: I can tell only one thing. That things I like, I can remember very well.
1: Very true. I just remembered what former principal of our school, you know, in Prashanthi Nilayam, Habu sir once told us.
0: Oh, Habu sir. What did he say? I remember he was a very good teacher.
1: Yes, yes. Once there was a student who was not doing well in his exams.
0: Hmm.
1: He would always get bad marks in his exams. So one day sir called him to his room and asked him, Boy, why are you doing badly in your exams? And that boy replied, sir, I just cannot remember what I study.
0: Hmm.
1: I have memory problems, I think.
0: Hmm.
1: I cannot recollect what I study. And then sir asked him, boy, do you know to chant the Vedas? The boy said, yes, sir.
0: Oh, all students in our school learn the Vedas, right?
1: Right. So this boy started chanting the Purusha Suktam and he chanted perfectly.
0: Hmm.
1: Then sir asked him, you say you have a bad memory, but how did you remember the Vedam so well?
0: Hmm.
1: And the boy said, no, sir, that I learnt because Swami wants all of us to learn Vedas, right?
0: Hmm.
1: And I have to know it if I want to chant before Swami. You know, then sir told him, See, that is the secret. Tell yourself your lessons also, you must remember not for marks, but for pleasing Swami. Because you want to make Swami happy with your exam results.
0: Oh.
1: Then you will remember your lessons and do very well in exams too.
0: Amazing. And you don't have to tell me, Prem. I'm sure that boy must have started doing excellently well in exams after that. So, when we study with a desire to make Swami happy, we can surely do quite well, isn't it?
1: Mm.
0: And I think it is also because of one's own interest. If we take interest in anything we do, we will do it with full involvement and we will be able to do it very well.
1: But we must admit that memory is quite a complex thing.
0: Mm.
1: Sometimes very small incidents are so clear and vivid in our memory, we have no idea why.
0: So I think the best way to make best use of this memory is to understand it very well. That way, we will know what to do and what not to do to improve our power to remember and recollect information.
1: As we have had in the past few weeks, we have Dr. Lata Shri from the General Hospital to talk to us about the brain and its ability to contain memories. So why wait? Come on, let's listen to her.
2: Om Shri Sai Ram, offering most humble pranams at the divine lotus feet of our ever-present Lord. Sai Ram children, today we shall deal with another important function of the brain that helps us to remember all that we see, hear, study and learn. Yes, the brain is a great storehouse of memories. And memory being such a vital and highly specialized function of the brain, there are several areas in the brain which deal with this function. There are three types of memory. The first one is the immediate recall, wherein we are able to reproduce within 10 minutes whatever we hear. And this memory is linked to listening, and that is why it is controlled by the auditory association area in the brain. And this immediate recall is something like a parrot-like memory. If you keep on repeating something, you are able to register it well and recall it better. The second memory is the short-term memory. This is the memory in which we are able to remember something for a period of 60 minutes. The area of the brain that is involved with this memory is the temporal lobe. The third memory is the long-term or the remote memory that helps us to remember things for many, many years to come. Hippocampus in the brain is the area that deals with remote memory. Conversion of short-term memory to long-term memory takes place in the hippocampus adjacent to the temporal lobe. This long-term potentiation can be achieved by strengthening the neurosynapses in the brain. I hope, children, you all remember that the nerve cells in the brain are interconnected through an intricate network of nerve fibers, and it is in these connections that memories are stored. So when these connections are strengthened, then memory also is enhanced. There is a saying, you can't teach an old dog new tricks. But this age-old saying is simply not true when it comes to teaching our brain. The human brain has an astonishing ability to change and adapt even into old age. And this ability of the brain is called neuroplasticity. And with right stimulation, neuroplasticity can be enhanced and memory can be improved. Some of the things that help to improve neuroplasticity are eating right kind of diet that improves brain function. A diet that is rich in omega-3 fatty acids help to enhance memory. Seafood is an excellent source of omega-3 fatty acids. Some of the other foods are flaxseed, walnuts, spinach, broccoli, lettuce, soya beans, kidney beans, and pumpkin seeds. Limiting calorie intake and also saturated fats like cheese, butter, ice creams will help to enhance the function of the brain. Fruits with antioxidant properties like banana, apricot, mangoes, and watermelon are very good for the brain. Drinking green tea protects the brain against free radicals that tends to damage nerve cells. And you must also avoid processed foods and limit starches like potato and pasta. The second most important thing is, when you exercise your body, you are exercising your brain. So regular workouts and walking have very good beneficial effects on the brain. Good restorative sleep every night improves your memory. Research has shown that memory consolidation, which is the key to enhancing memory, occurs during the deepest stages of sleep, so you must meticulously follow sleep hygiene. Having healthy relationships with people tends to boost memory by stimulating our nerve cells. So positive interaction with people helps us to remember things better. And you must learn techniques to cope up with stress. Remember children, stress is one of the worst enemies of human brain. It damages the nerve cells, it damages the hippocampus, which is the seat of formation and retrieval of memory. And one of the age-old and time-tested techniques to cope up with stress is regular meditation. Learn to meditate every day, at least for a few minutes, and gradually you can increase the duration of your meditation session. That is why in Satya Sai Balvikas classes, children are taught guided visualization and Jyoti meditation from a very young age. Any symptom of anxiety or depression in a child should be spotted early and promptly treated, because it can lead to decline in memory at a later stage. And when you see a child not showing interest in anything, a child that refuses to eat, refuses to communicate, and finds it difficult to sleep, all these are symptoms of anxiety and depression, and all these must be immediately treated. Learning a new activity will keep your brain alert and it will also enhance your memory. So try to learn something which you are not already good at, something which is new to your brain. Like you can learn to play a new instrument, you can try to learn a new language, play a new game, or even crosswords and Sudoku, they are all helpful to enhance your memory. These are some of the generalized tips to improve the function of the brain, but as students, you need to know certain specific tips to enhance your memory, especially to remember better all that you study. Some of these tips are, first of all, be attentive in the classroom when the teacher is teaching. It actually takes 8 seconds for the brain to process even a very small piece of information and then commit it to memory. So getting distracted in the class or while studying is not good for the brain. Try to study the lessons that are taught in the class on the same day itself, and this will help to memorize things better. And when you continue your study next day, you must quickly revise the previous day's portion, and at weekend, try to revise all that you have studied over the entire week. And this technique of reinforcement helps you to remember things effectively. And use more than one sense organ while studying to remember things better. For example, loud reading, or also visualizing while reading, or making notes while studying, and writing down what you have studied after you finish studying will help you to retain things better. If you keep repeating what you have studied, or if you discuss it with your friends, or if you teach someone, you will retain them better. Chunking is a process wherein you can split a long answer or a big answer, an essay type answer, to small parts, and then learning it will help you to remember better. Or you can even make bullet points when you study so that you retain them well. And using acronyms and acrostic will enhance your memory. Acronym is making a meaningful word wherein every letter stands for a point that you want to remember. An acrostic is a sentence in which first letter of each word has a point or an answer that you want to memorize. And when you're studying mathematical and scientific formulae, it is better for you to make algorithms or flowcharts and keep them in front of you and go through them again and again, which reinforces your memory and helps potentiation of memory. It is advisable to understand the concept first before you memorize something. When you understand the concepts well, you can remember the facts better. And finally, practice is the key to success. practice alone makes man perfect. It is said, Nashreyo Niyamam Vina, which means you cannot achieve anything without discipline. So disciplined learning and studying is the key to success in your examinations. And do you know, children, there is something called super brain yoga, which has produced tremendous good results when it comes to enhancing memory. This is actually a very simple exercise. This, in fact, used to be a sort of punishment given to children in classrooms. And also when we were small, our elders used to tell us to do this exercise in front of the idol of Lord Ganesha. It is a very simple one. All you have to do is, you must cross your arms across the chest, the right crossing over the left, and hold the left earlobe with your right hand, and the right earlobe with your left hand, and then you should go down on knees and get up. As you go down, you must breathe out, and as you come up, you must breathe in. Doing this several times a day is known to improve memory. See, all these age-old Indian traditions, they are so insightful, they are so meaningful, and they have a deeper significance. Such simple exercises, if practiced every day, will help us to improve our memory. Wish you all the best for your exams, children. Jai Sai Ram.
0: That was very interesting. Even as we were talking about memories, I remember what I heard sometime back about an experiment a doctor once did.
1: An experiment by a doctor? I hope it's not on his patients.
0: Oh no, Prem. He was a psychologist.
1: Oh, okay.
0: He did this experiment with his students to make them learn an important lesson.
1: Oh, okay. Then do share with us what it's all about.
0: Oh, surely. One day, this professor of psychology walked into his class and told the students, "Today we won't have any class.
1: Okay.
0: Instead, you all can go and watch a movie. Here are the tickets. Then you all can go have some ice creams."
1: Wow. This is the best experiment I've ever heard of.
0: Yeah, but wait. Something more is going to come.
1: Okay.
0: After that, he continued his classes from the next day as usual.
1: Okay.
0: Then after a week or so, once again he walked into the class and said, "No class today, students." The students were very happy. But the professor said, "We won't have class today. Instead, we will do an activity. We are going to a school nearby for special children and spend the day with them."
1: That's interesting.
0: Yes. So they went, and all the students enjoyed the activity. Again, the professor continued his classes from the next day. Many, many months later, he asked the same class, "Do you remember we did two activities some time back? Can you all recollect what we did?" Most of the students vaguely remembered the day they all went out to see the movie. In fact, many of them could not even recollect the name of the movie, they say.
1: Oh, what about the next activity then?
0: But when it came to the activity of going to the school,
1: okay,
0: the very mention of that evening made most of the students smile and remember with joy that evening. Many of the students could describe the whole evening and even recollect the names of many of the students they met.
1: Oh, that's amazing. And that's such a special and beautiful lesson, right? What did he say to the students then?
0: When we do things that are exciting and make us happy, we enjoy it at that moment. But when we do something that is meaningful, like helping someone or bringing joy to someone, we will remember it forever. And every time we remember it, it will surely give us a lot of happiness.
1: That is such a beautiful lesson, Ganesh. So if we have to lead a memorable life, we have to fill it with acts of love and giving. Isn't that how Swami has always lived and always been happy?
0: Very true. But sometimes we cannot help it, right? We have to do other things like studying for exams.
1: That's true. And we cannot deny that some students seem to have more remembering power than others.
0: Mm.
1: You know, when I was in school, I had a classmate.
0: Mm.
1: He would memorize a Sanskrit sloka 2 minutes. You know, just 2 minutes after the teacher writes it on the board.
0: Oh my God, that's true. Some people are quite sharp. But there is one factor, which is very much in our hands.
1: An evening factor, yes children, this can give you good results as well as satisfaction. And that is hard work.
0: Mm.
1: Putting hard work does not depend on how intelligent a person is or how powerful one's memory is.
0: And hard work is a companion who will always give you success and benefits. You may have luck, talent, or some special abilities. Even then, it is hard work that completes you.
1: Yes, children. There is no substitute for hard work.
0: Mm.
1: And that is exactly what we are going to learn through the story time today.
0: Well, why wait then? Over now to Sumana Madam for this week's story time.

Sairam children, today I shall tell you a story about a lazy lark. Nearby a big forest, there was a small village. People from that village earned their living by selling their produce in a far-off market. And to go to that market, they had to cross that forest. One day, a lark was singing and flying here and there near that forest path. You all know that larks are small songbirds. They sing in a high pitch, thin, melodious voice. So this lark was singing and she saw a man on that forest path. She got curious. So she went up to him and asked, "Sir, where are you off to?" The man replied, "I am going to the market, miss." Then this Miss Lark asked again, "Then what is in that box you're carrying in that hand?" The man answered, "Oh, this box, it contains worms. I am going to the market to trade them, and in return, I will buy some feathers." The lark got an idea. She thought, "Wow, why not barter a single feather from my plumage for that box of worm? Anyway, I have plenty of feathers. And then, I don't need to hunt for my food." She said to the man, "Sir, just look at me. I have so many feathers on my body. I will pluck one for you. But, in return, you should give me that box of worms." The man was also happy. He agreed. So, the box of worms was exchanged for a feather. The lark was very happy, as no worm hunting was required that day. So was the man, as he didn't have to walk all the long way to the market. The next day, again, the same thing happened. The lark now understood the timings of the man and managed to exchange a box of worms for a feather. The lark was very, very happy with this shortcut hunting. It enjoyed a sumptuous wormy meal without much effort at getting it. Then what do you think happened? A day came when the lark had no more feathers. No feathers to deal for her food with the man. And she couldn't fly now and hunt for her worms. She got weak due to hunger and died.

0: also, what the lark thought was an easy way to get food without hunting, only let her down. So children, we have to bear in mind that there is no shortcut to succeed in life. One has to be sincere and hardworking in any field of life. Because what initially looks like the easiest way will turn out to be the toughest trap in the end. We need to work hard with true dedication to gather the sweet fruits of hard work. But this way will take a little longer, more time for result. But remember, shortcuts won't help in the long run. Maybe the butterfly reason will help you kids understand this better. A boy found a cocoon of a butterfly. He observed it every day. One day, a small opening appeared in the cocoon. He was very, very curious. So he sat and watched the butterfly for several hours as it was struggling to force its body through that little hole. Then, it seemed to stop making any progress. It appeared as if it had tried its best and could no longer go further. Maybe it was tired, the boy thought. So he decided to help the butterfly. He took a pair of scissors and cut open the remaining bit of the cocoon. Then the butterfly emerged easily. But it didn't look like a butterfly. It looked as if it was handicapped. It had a swollen body and small shriveled wings. The boy continued to watch the butterfly because he expected that at any moment its wings would enlarge. It would open and flap its wings and just fly away. But nothing happened. In fact, that butterfly spent the rest of its life crawling around with a swollen body and shriveled wings. It never was able to fly. What the boy, in his kindness and haste, did not understand was that the restricted cocoon and the struggle required for the butterfly to get through the tiny opening were actually God's way of forcing fluid from the body of the butterfly into its wings. This would make their wings strong and it would be ready for flight once it achieved its freedom from the cocoon. But this butterfly didn't struggle, so it was never able to fly. So young listeners, what did we learn from this butterfly reason? One has to work hard to get the desired result, as God has already given strength and wisdom to achieve it. Instead, if you depend on others, you may not get the desired result. Effort never fails. Effort never dies. We should stand on our own legs. If little labor, little are our gains. Man's fortune or success are according to his pains. Remember, whatever good is there in this world has been achieved after years of hard work. So, say no to laziness or shortcuts to learning. Sairam children.
1: So children, are you all ready to say no to laziness and say yes to hard work?
2: Oh, you must, children. Because hard work can not only give you success, but hard work makes the success sweeter too. And more importantly, hard work will give you self-satisfaction.
1: Children, always work hard and do your best. Never compare yourself with others and think, oh, I am not as intelligent as that boy, I am not as talented as that girl. Remember always, you are as good as anyone else.
2: That is, Because we all are made by the same God, and the same God resides in each one of us. How can one be lesser than the other?
1: This is the very important lesson you all must remember, children.
2: And this is conveyed in this beautiful radio drama we are going to play for you. It has been enacted by children from Georgia, USA.
1: And the play is aptly named, You Are Perfect. It's a fun drama for children, by children. And you are sure to enjoy it. So shall we listen to this drama by children from Georgia, USA?
3: The following play was performed by the Satisai Educare students in Alpharetta, Georgia, USA on November 23, 2008 for Baba's 83rd birthday celebration. This play covers a prevalent issue at schools, peer pressure. Children everywhere given to what their peers are doing without using their own judgment. The play entitled, You Are Perfect, Just Being Yourself, was performed by students age between 10 to 16. A long time ago, in a small town called Happyville, there lived the Humacs. The Humacs were generally a happy lot of people, but of late, they were not feeling very happy. Let's meet their creator.
4: Embodiments of perfection. Greetings to all of you. I am the creator, and out of my sweet will, I have created a unique universe called Happyville. In Happyville, there live many wonderful living things, but the pride of all my creation are these beings called Humacs. I love my Humacs so much because I've made each of them perfect to fit into the purpose I have set out for them. It might interest you that I worked extra hard for each of my Humacs. I worked long hours with love and patience and used the best state-of-the-art tools. I made each individual Humac beautiful and unique to fit perfectly into the role ordained for him or her. When I look at my creation, I am filled with bliss.
3: The creator was sitting at his workbench when along came two Humacs, Biffer and Fiffy.
5: Have you seen everybody in Happyville recently?
6: I just don't get it.
5: Why would anybody want to wear their nose green?
6: Because everyone else is.
5: I don't understand. What do you mean? Why would it matter what everyone else is doing?
6: Everyone wants to look like everyone else. Sometimes it's square hats. Sometimes it's tall shoes. Why, last month, the big thing was yellow ears. And now it's green noses. Everyone wants a green nose.
5: Does the green nose make them smarter?
6: No.
5: Then does it make them stronger?
6: Nope.
5: Does anybody in Happyville recently?
6: I just don't get it.
5: Why would anyone wear their nose green?
6: Because everyone else is.
5: I don't. What do you mean? Why would it matter what everyone else is doing?
6: Everyone wants to look like everyone else. Sometimes.

0: Does the green nose make them smarter?
1: No.
0: Then does it make them stronger?
1: Nope.
0: Does it make them faster?
1: No.
0: Does it at least make them sniff better?
1: No, not really.
0: Then what does the green nose make them?
2: Greener. They think they will be happier if they look like everyone else. But I made you all different for a unique purpose. Freckles, long noses, bright eyes, dark eyes. These were all my idea. But now all the humans want to look alike.
1: Not me. I'm happy just the way you made me.
0: Me too. I don't need a green nose to feel special. But I am curious to see what a green nose looks like up close. Want to go?
2: Wait! Don't forget! I made you all different for a purpose!
3: Biffer and Fifi decided to go visit the town center to see what all the fuss was about with the green noses. In the town center, Willie Withit was holding shop for his latest trend, the green noses, and working on a humac called Twiggy, giving her a new green nose.
2: It's the latest thing. Don't be the only one with a plain nose.
0: Who is that?
4: I don't know.
5: Why, that's Mr. Willie Withit.
0: Does he run the nose paint store?
6: He does more than that. Painted noses are his idea.
7: So were the square hats, the tall shoes, the yellow ears. He decides what's with it. Isn't he the best?
1: Who made him the new thing picker anyway?
5: I don't know. Ever since he came into town, he brought cool with him. And he decides the latest trend.
4: Look, here comes a new nose.
3: Twiggy walked confidently modeling a new green nose. Just then, the mayor of Happyville and his wife entered the town center and were not very happy.

0: happened? We got the premium nose package. My life already needs a touch-up. Our image is at stake. What will my voters think? I'm so sorry, sir. There must have been some mistake. My noses are all top of the line.
1: Oh, I'm so embarrassed. This is horrible, just terrible. I chipped some paint off my nose as I bumped into a tree, and now the real me is showing. What are people going to say? I look terrible, just horrible.
0: Well, what are you going to do now, Willy Withit? Not to worry. My noses come with a lifetime guarantee. I'll fix it right away. Don't move now.
1: Ouch, that hurt.
0: Dear, are you all right?
1: No, he's hurting me.
0: Stop hurting my wife. If she can hold still for just a moment, I'll have her nose as good as new. Hold still, dear. Voila, all done.
1: How do I look?
0: Beautiful, just lovely.
2: Such a big fuss over a green nose?
3: Doesn't look like the green noses are bringing much happiness to the humans.
2: You'll never catch me in the nose coloring store.
4: Hi, Biffer.
2: Oh, hi, Twiggy.
4: Haven't seen you in a while. How do I look in my new green nose?
2: Oh, you look great. As pretty as always.
4: You want to join the Green Nosy Humax Club? You can go with me. Everybody who's a somebody belongs to that club. You'll need to be with it, though, and get yourself a green nose, too.
2: I don't know.
4: Besides, you'll look good in green. Oh, come on. You know you want to be a part of the club.
5: Hey, Twiggy, are you coming?
4: I'll be right there.
5: You weren't wasting your time.

0: up in that biffer, were you? He's such a not with it, Humac. Aren't you embarrassed to be seen with him?
1: Twiggy just shrugged her shoulders and walked away with Sprinkles. Bumbo, Chugs, Tompkins, Timpkins, and Finny were out in the Happyville Park playing ball one day when Chugs and Timpkins kept missing the ball.
2: Hey, Chugs, what's wrong? You keep missing the ball.
3: It's this new nose. I can't see past it.
2: I have the same trouble. It's hard seeing past these new long noses.
4: You, Humac, stop complaining. You don't want people to think you're plain, do you?
5: Yeah, don't you like being with it? Gotta make some sacrifices to be with it.
4: It has made me more popular since I got this new nose.
3: It hurts to be with it sometimes. I thought we Humacs are supposed to be happy all the time here in Happyville. I don't feel very happy.
5: Hey, look, here come Lulu, Tizzy, and Ziffy.
6: Hi, guys. We're going to the ice cream shop downtown. You can join us.
3: Those kids never even said hello to me before.
4: I told you it's the new noses. They make all the difference. Now do you feel happy?
3: A little, I guess.
5: They don't care who you are as long as you're with it.
4: I never realized it would be so easy to make friends. This new nose is very inconvenient, though.
2: Oh, you'll get used to it. Come on, let's join Lulu, Tizzy, and Ziffy at the ice cream shop.
1: Chugs, Bumble, Timpkins, Tompkins, and Finny walked into the ice cream shop where Lulu, Tizzy, and Ziffy were already seated.
4: Hi, guys. Hey, we're here. You.
5: Oh, hi.
3: I thought they asked us to join them.
4: I guess they're busy, huh?
5: Hey, guys, can we join you?
2: Sorry, guys, no more room.
5: You can sit over there, maybe.
2: What's your favorite flavor, Ziffy? Maybe I'll get the same.
3: I thought you said they were our friends.
5: Maybe we're just not as cool as they are. They'll start talking to us. Just give them a few minutes.
4: I don't know. Doesn't look like it.
3: I don't know about you, but I'm gonna go sit over there and enjoy my ice cream.
1: Chugs, Timpkins, and Tompkins went over to another table, while Finny and Bumble stayed hovering over Lulu, Tizzy, and Ziffy, still trying to win their friendship.
7: Hello, fellow Humacs. What can I get you today? I have Flavor of the Day, Rainbow Surprise, and I also have the regular Moose Juice and Goose Juice Sherbets.
4: Goose Juice.
7: I had a feeling.
3: I don't like these new noses. They get in the way of everything.
4: Yeah, we can't even enjoy our ice cream the way we used to.
2: I agree. Happyville just isn't the same anymore.
5: Come on, you guys. I thought things were going so well. Where'd you go?
2: Friendships like this take time.
3: Look, Finny, those guys are just into their own thing. Real friendships don't have to be forced. Come on, let's enjoy our ice cream.
7: I guess you're right.
1: Meanwhile, back in the town center, Biffer was with his friends Chewy and Bluey, while Pinner was trying his best to convince them to get a green nose just before the commencement of the mayor's Green Nosy Humacs Club members meeting.
8: I never noticed before, but my nose sure does look plain.
9: Yes, it sure does.
2: Are you really thinking about getting a green nose?
8: I don't know. Maybe.
9: You should, you know.
2: They say that paint really stings your nose.
9: No, it doesn't. Look at me. I have one.
2: I heard it stinks, too.
9: Do you smell anything? I don't smell anything.
2: What if the brush gets into your eye?
9: Don't be silly. Willy Wizard is a pro.
2: Did you know that the paint only comes off your nose with sandpaper?
9: What gave you that idea?
8: Shh. Let's see what's going on here.

0: Welcome, one and all, to the Green Nosy Humax Club. We are here to honor Willie with it. Willie, you are classy. You are awesome. You are green. Willie with it. You are the pioneer of the green snout.
1: People love me because of you.
2: I have more friends.
3: People come to my store.
4: I am more handsome.
5: I am more popular.
6: With a green nose, I'm a better human.
0: You are the hero of Happy Will. We salute your brilliance. Without you, we look like them.
7: Pointing to Biffer and friends who covered their noses in embarrassment.
3: Let's hear it for Willie with it,
2: the humac who discovered the cure for the common nose.
0: Now that almost everyone has a green nose, what are you going to think of next?
7: Biffer, Chewy, and Bluey finally gave in to peer pressure and got their green noses, but they were having a real hard time adjusting.
8: Hey, Chewy, are you doing all right?
9: I can't really see with my nose in the air.
10: Oh, this is so hard. Not only do you have to get your nose painted, but you have to walk with your head in the air. I thought this was supposed to make you happier.
8: I know, but doesn't it feel great? Imagine who wouldn't want a green nose. If they didn't have one, they'd feel so...
10: So what, Biffer?
8: Oh, nothing, Fiffy. I was just saying we haven't seen you in so long.
10: Well, you haven't seen anyone in a long time, except yourselves. You haven't even come to the Creator. He's been asking about you.
8: We've been busy.
10: Too busy getting with it?
8: She's just jealous 'cause she's not with it.
10: Yeah, she's just jealous.
11: Step right up, Humax. Get your new noses. Green noses are out and red noses are in.
8: But we just got our noses painted green.
11: That's no problem. Our new red paint will cover green.
8: We have to go through the paint job again?
11: Step right up, Humax. Get in style. Now red noses are out and orange noses are in. Now orange noses are out and blue noses are in. Now blue noses are out and yellow noses are in.
9: This has to be the final color.
10: I'm so tired of this. I wish my nose was common again.
8: Yeah, you're right. We shouldn't have followed everyone else. This hasn't made us any happier. Look around. Everyone in Happyville doesn't look happy anymore. They're too concerned about what color their nose should be. We should have listened to the Creator. I want my happiness back. You think he'll help us?
10: Why don't you ask him? He thinks of you every day. He told me to tell you to come to see him.
8: Is he mad at me?
10: Not mad, but a little sad.
8: Could I bring my friends Chewy and Bluey too?
10: Of course, the Creator is for everyone.
7: Biffer and his friends went to the Creator feeling sheepish with their shoulders slumped and heads lowered.
12: Trying to fit in, eh? Did you succeed? Did it bring you happiness?
8: Not really. Every time we got close, someone else came up and changed all the rules.
12: That's the way it always is when you venture far away from me and want to change the way I have made you.
10: My neck hurts from sticking my nose in the air.
12: You weren't built to walk with your nose in the air.
10: We just want to be ourselves again.
12: I'm really glad to hear that.
8: Will you help us?
12: Of course. I will always help you become who I made you to be. But it'll take some time and a little work.
7: As the creator started to fix Biffer's nose, an entourage of other Humacs approached him one by one to fix their noses as well.
13: Can you fix my nose?
14: Can you fix my nose?
15: Can you fix my nose?
14: Can you fix my nose?
13: Can you fix my nose?
16: Can you fix my nose?
7: Just then, Willy Withid walked into the room.
8: That's him! He's the one, Creator! He messed up our noses and started this whole Withid business.
16: Everyone in Happyville has not been happy since Willy Withid came to town.
4: Throw him out! We don't want Willy Withid here.
17: What's Willy Withid doing here anyway?
7: To everyone's surprise, Willy Withid walked over to the creator and they shook hands.
17: What? Huh?
12: This isn't Willy Withid. He works for me. His name is Willy Wise. This was all part of my divine plan to help everyone understand that it is important to celebrate your own individual and unique self. To help you experience that you can only be happy just being your wonderful selves. After Willy Wise moved into town, Humacs started to realize that Happyville could not be Happyville anymore because you were too busy being someone else. And why?
18: My dear children, I made you all different and unique for a purpose. I kept your role in mind, all designing your features, your color, your creed. Why try to look like someone else? Be like someone else. Give up the struggle to look and act like someone that you are not. Be the Humac self, complete and perfect the way I intended for you to be.
7: The Humacs lived happily ever after. If we could learn from the Humacs and take their message to heart and always be ourselves, this world would be a better place. 'Cause really and truly, we are all perfect, God's perfect creation.

0: How did you like that drama, children?
1: Hope you like it as much as we did. Children, it is so much fun talking to all of you. We feel like going on and on and on.
0: But we just can't do that. The clock in the studio is telling us, it's time to go.
1: But before we go, just a reminder to all of you. Work very hard. Don't compromise on that.
0: It is not important whether you get first rank or second rank, children. What is important is you do the best you are capable of.
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0: Sai Ram, dear listeners, welcome to today's segment of Afternoon Satsang, where we will be taking up the Srimad Bhagavatam, the Bhagavata Vahini, as penned by our beloved Bhagwan. A fortnight ago, we were in the midst of a very despairing situation for the Pandavas, and in particular to Yudhishthira, who notices that both his father figures, one that is Dhritarashtra and the other that is Vidura, have left the palace. And even as he's mourning their loss, his sorrow multiplies because of so many recent happenings that he has witnessed. This is that point in time, which is about 30 to 35 years after the war. And after that, Yudhishthira has done the Ashwamedha Yajna and he has ruled the kingdom for 35 long years. But now, it seems as if after all those years of prosperity, joy, peace and comfort, something is happening on the negative side, because his sorrow seems to keep growing. And we were discussing about how the different Pandava brothers, Arjuna excluded of course, because Arjuna is currently in Dwarka, everybody is trying to console Yudhishthira, but Yudhishthira seems inconsolable and seems somewhat heavily depressed. I mean, it is not normal, abnormally sad and depressed. And they are trying to, all the brothers are trying to cheer him. Bhima in particular tries to tell Yudhishthira, why are you so depressed? Why are you so sad? Are you worried that somebody may conquer us? Somebody may capture us? Are you worried about? No, what is it that you are worried about? Because all the things that Yudhishthira is saying, Bhima somehow knows that none of these will make him so sad. There must be something that is making him so sad, and he's trying to fish that out. And today we will begin actually on this note, trying to get to know what is it that was making Yudhishthira very, very, very sad. And even as we discuss that, many of us might go through our own emotions, our own sorrows of a similar moment that happened in our own lives. Yes, it will be a little heavy journey for each one of us, but as we go through the journey, as always, there are so many lessons, enlightening lessons, which will definitely lighten our heart towards the end of the discussion. All that is there in today's afternoon satsang, but before I dive into that, yes, I dive at the lotus feet of our beloved Bhagwan, offering our humble salutations and take this opportunity to welcome Prem. Sai Ram Prem.
1: Sai Ram Arvind. Yes, it's a very important point in the Bhagavatam. As we said, this probably might not be in the actual Bhagavatam, you know, in the Srimad Bhagavatam, whether these episodes, I'm not too sure, probably we'll have to check sometime before we say that with a lot of confidence. But this is what leads to the actual Bhagavatam. This is what is going to lead to the crowning of Parikshit, as we'll come to that probably the next fortnight when we talk about the Bhagavatam. But this episode is about the end of a very, very beautiful era. Because when Parikshit starts reliving the Bhagavatam, it is the period before this moment comes. And that is the conclusion of the avatar as well as the age. All the references which Yudhishthira makes to this point, where he's talking about the different signs that he's seeing. He says the cow is not feeding its calf, and he says people are locking their houses, and you know, women are roaming around wantonly. And all of these signs he's talking about is about the onset of what we know as Kali Yuga. And as we were talking about last week, many of these don't surprise us because we are right in the middle of it, and we know it much better than probably what Yudhishthira would have sensed it. But as you were saying, that even when he's telling all of this, Bhima is the one who says that all of these can be corrected. Right? He says we can up the administrative rules that we have, and we can correct all of these things. We can ensure that none of these spread, and we are a strong rulers, all said and done, and we can do it. But there's something more beyond this, because if it can be controlled, then you will be the first person who's going to take actions in that regard. There is something which is beyond your control, and that's what must be causing this trouble. And that's exactly what even Yudhishthira says. He says, I have enough discrimination and I have enough faith in all of your abilities to protect us from enemies or to set right all of these aberrations. But there is one thing which I'm really, really scared of, and that is that we have not heard anything from Dwarka from the time Arjuna left.
0: And that makes me feel that something is not all right. And you know, Yudhishthira, having gone through the Kurukshetra war, and even before that, gone through the humiliation, gone through this nadirs of life, I'm sure that if something is there that makes Yudhishthira feel that something has gone wrong, it cannot be something like a small event or a small episode, because he has seen many such episodes in his life and he has seen it with equanimity. Among all the Pandavas, he's probably the one who has had the least swings, mood swings or emotion swings from zeniths to nadirs, because he's like an epitome of equanimity. So when such an epitome of equanimity is saying that I think something is wrong in Dwarka, it must be the worst case scenario possible. And here the worst case scenario is that something is not alright with the Lord himself, Lord Krishna himself. And Yudhishthira states this. He says, I fear that something has happened to Lord Krishna. Otherwise, by now we would have received some message from Arjuna at least. And we have not received any message from Arjuna. We have not received any message from Krishna. And I am seeing all these omens and signs happening. And I am intuitively feeling that something terrible has happened. I have no proof to present as of now. But I trust my intuition. And intuitively when I am feeling this, I am convinced that something has happened to Krishna. He even lets out the hint of what he is thinking has happened to Krishna. He says, I just hope the Lord is still with us, you know, or something like this to that effect. And when he states this, it is at this point in time that Bhima and other Pandavas, that is Nakula, Sahadeva, who are there, the three of them, they understand why Yudhishthira is so downcast and sad. Because this is something that will depress even them, you know, if something has happened to Krishna. Anything else is fine. They have gone through all their trials and tribulations in life with the faith that Lord Krishna is with us. And though that feeling had slowly got entrenched in their heart that the Lord is always with us, you know, as in the case of Draupadi shouting in the open court and calling out to Krishna and Krishna divinely helping her. And many other occasions where they have called out to the omnipresent Lord and the physical Lord comes and solves the problem. Though they have experienced the omnipresent Lord, they have always had a relationship and have interacted with the physical Lord. So this thought that the physical Lord, something must have happened, is really earth-shattering for even Bhima, Nakula and Sahadeva. And that's why Bhima immediately, you know, gets up and he wants to do something, you know, problem solver he is. He's the kind who tries to jump into action and immediately solve the problem. Because even in the Kaurava court, you know, when Draupadi is being humiliated, Bhima just wanted to get up and rip apart Duryodhana there. It is Yudhishthira who says, no, calm down, this is not the time, this is not the place, this is not the way to do it. So Bhimasena has always been a man of action. And even now he gets up and he tells, brother, you grant me leave. I shall proceed immediately to Dwarka and return. I'll return quick, bringing you full information that has happened, of what has happened. Because Bhimasena is also possibly hoping that nothing has happened to Krishna. So he says, I will go to Dwarka, find out what has happened, come and update you about everything. Then you can be at peace. You need not allow all these thoughts to bother you. So please allow me to leave right away. Bhima almost goes on his knees and pleads to Dharmaja that permit me to leave. Permit me also to leave.
1: Now when you go through this passage of Dharmaja sensing this, I mean, there is no reason for him to come to this conclusion other than the fact that he is observing so many things around. And I think we had some similar episodes in the Ramayana too, where, you know, Ravana senses that Rama has started. Or, you know, in Ayodhya, they sense that something is wrong in the forest where Rama is. You know, many times when you look at it, we have lost probably these abilities because of the easier way of communicating. You know, many times that's what you see, even when it comes to health and all that. There are so many ways of observing a person and finding out that something is wrong with them. Or in this case, where they observe nature and find that there's something wrong in our life. I think all of these abilities go when you find easier ways of communication, right? You know, when you pick up your phone and tell somebody that I'm not feeling well. Probably in the past, our mothers used to be able to sense that, you know, something is wrong with the son, even though they're hundreds of miles away. The more we go external, it's so obvious that we are losing contact with the internal and contact with the nature around. Because most of the time, all of these people were saying that how connected they were with the signs which are all around them. And, you know, even before the actual news could come, I mean, that's what Yudhishthira says. That you can tell me all of these things. But I know that the very fact that this thought has come in my mind is that something has gone wrong. No, because his mind is so clean all of the time that he knows that if a disturbing thought comes, then there must be a reason for it. I think for our case, you know, all the time we are having disturbing thoughts, that even the intuitive disturbing thought gets lost in the rest of the, you know, noisy thoughts.
0: I was just thinking when you said that, we had covered this in our satsang on modern gadgets, cell phones and media, when we did on media, that how much ever connected we are seeming to get on the face of it, it's all virtual in every sense of the term. The real connect is actually gone because we don't seem to be feeling or sensing the pulse of what's happening in nature, what's happening in society, the way our ancestors have sensed. The other day I was reading about how there is a certain kind of fish that is maintained in aquariums in Japan, and these fish move in a particular manner, in a kind of a frenzy, minutes before an earthquake is going to happen. In fact, they were used as a way to detect earthquakes even before seismographs or seismometers and all came into existence. So you see, it's not like our ancestors were less scientific or anything like that. It's just that they were more in tune. And since they were more in tune, they didn't need these kind of devices. See, we have live broadcast. There's an Australia-India cricket match going on today. And what's happening there, I'm able to see. If we look at the Kurukshetra war, there was a live broadcast going on. And Sanjaya was broadcasting to Dhritarashtra what's happening on the battlefield. They might not have had antenna, wireless, satellites, launched, anything. But the inner connect made up. And they did not need this external kind of connect. That's why, you know, Swami would often say, surf the inner net and not the internet. Because once you get that inner connect, you don't need Google to get to know what's happening. You get to know automatically. I was speaking to, you know, the other day, brother Amay Deshpande. He was talking about his grandfather. He was saying that his grandfather used to always eat 3 chapatis every night, you know. Mm-hmm. And he said one day he was sitting and having his food. After having his food, he just said, this was the day when he retired from work. Mm-hmm. So he's saying on that day when he was having food, he called his wife and said, tomorrow onwards, I'm going to eat only 2 chapatis. He said that. Okay. And again, a few years later, after he had his 2 chapatis, he just touched his stomach and he said, I think I overate a little bit. From tomorrow onwards, make it just 1 chapati. So, you know, this is a very small example, but I just feel, look, without going to a doctor or without going to a dietitian or anything, as per the age, we know that when we are small, there's an amount that we eat. As we keep growing, we have to eat more. But the cycle also reverses. Beyond a certain point in time, again, we have to start reducing what we eat. Same with the sleep, same with everything, the amount of activity, because it is a curve that everything in the universe goes through. Not just every life. Everything in the universe has an upward curve, a peak and a downward curve. That is the principle behind Brahma, Vishnu, Maheshwara. The creator, the sustainer and the destroyer.
1: It's called the normal curve.
0: The normal curve, yes. It's called the normal curve. I mean, I was reminded of this as to see how they were in tune. There was no doctor advising him saying that you need to cut down on carbs. You need to cut down on your oils or whatever. But because they were in tune, they were doing it. And just because they were doing it out of their intuitive feeling doesn't make them less scientific than what we are today.
1: In fact, you know, there is that news when the tsunami came in the year 2005.
0: 2006 in India, December.
1: Yeah, 5 and 6. They later found out that it seems in the Andaman and Nicobar Islands, you know, they have a lot of these tribal people still living there. There were no casualties there, even though they are actually living very much in the shoreline. And they later found out that it seems whenever there is something like a tsunami like this, the water first recedes. In fact, it's pulled back by the sea. And that is a sign that the water is going to come into the land. And that all the animals sense, and the animals start migrating into the land. And seeing the animals, the people knew that this is going to happen and they all went into the, you know, mainland. And that's how none of them actually passed away. That's how observant they were, more than anything else. You know, it might not even be intuitively connected. But that's how observant they were, and that's what probably we've lost, you know. We want obvious signs. We want obvious notifications and symbols and, you know, calls. But the subtle part of our life is almost gone because of all the din that we have created around us.
0: Getting back to Bhimasena's request, even as he is trying to convince his brother that you should let me go, it's almost like Yudhishthira doesn't want to allow that because he feels it's going to be of no use. And moments later, his intuition is proved right because a guard comes to the main entrance and he announces that Arjuna had arrived, you know. And again, look, you call this coincidence. Just now they are worried about Arjuna not sending any message. And even as Yudhishthira has expressed it moments before, Arjuna is now there, you know, he is there at the entrance. And the moment this is announced, everybody gets up because now there is a sense of urgency to try to find out what is happening. They are thirsty for news from Dwaraka. And the sight of Arjuna is not encouraging for any of them because he doesn't rush in with joy or enthusiasm. He walks in crestfallen, despondent, desperate, depressed. There is no joy at all. It is like the whole happiness has been sucked out of his being. He's walking very slowly. His head is hung low. And he just comes straight and falls at the feet of Dharmaja, Yudhishthira, the eldest brother. It is actually a mark of respect that the youngsters touch the feet of the elders, but this is more like Arjuna has somehow trudged his way to reach this final destination and he's collapsing at the finish line. It is in that kind of a scenario that Arjuna falls. Bhima notices that his eldest brother Yudhishthira's feet are wet with tears from Arjuna. And all of this, you know, it's like adding on to that feeling of sorrow, and Dharmaja also notices it. So when he notices this, he just feels that his fears have been confirmed. And now it is a case of just hoping against himself. He's just hoping that his intuition was wrong. And so when he sees Arjuna crying, he lifts Arjuna, he's shaking him by the shoulder. And he's almost shouting now. Yudhishthira, who is always an epitome of equanimity, who is always soft-spoken, he is now shouting and he's saying, "Brother, what has happened? Oh Arjuna, what has happened? Tell me what has happened to the Yadavas." Because it's almost like he knows that something has happened. "Tell me about this, because the more you keep silent, our hearts are going to burst now. So please tell, oh Arjuna." And he shouts and pleads and is asking Arjuna to speak, but Arjuna is simply silent and sobbing away.
1: And they go on asking multiple questions like, you know, what happened to the Yadavas, how are everybody, how are our relatives, how is the kingdom there, how is Dwaraka and all of that. And I mean, as you said, Arjuna was not being able to even raise his head and give any reply. And finally, Dharmaja says, you know, forget about all of them. You tell us, how is Krishna? Because, you know, he comes straight to that point where he says, this is what we are really worried about. It's not about the kingdom or the people in the kingdom. And they ask him, tell us, how is Krishna? And when this question is asked directly, I think Arjuna breaks down inconsolably and he says, we have lost, you know, our life. And we are no more lucky. We have lost the Lord from our midst.
0: Vasudeva is not there. We are orphaned.
1: Right. And the moment Arjuna says this and he again bursts into, you know, huge weeps, he starts crying. Sahadeva gets up and immediately he latches the door. He realizes that this is a very, very poignant and sad moment for them. He does not want to be disturbed by anybody. And, you know, I mean, instantly they are actually going into that period of mourning. So he closes all the doors. He sends away all the guards at the door. And they now start asking Arjuna what exactly happened.
0: You know, Prem, I remember with tears welling in the eyes, the morning of the 24th of April 2011, you know, morning bhajans just concluded. And like it had been happening for almost a month before that, every day, morning and evening, all of us would gather in the mandir and do bhajans, praying for Swami's recovery from the hospital. That morning, after the bhajans, Professor Anil Kumar, he came to the mic. He was very solemn. He was very silent. It was almost like he didn't want to speak, but he had been pushed there to speak. It was more out of a sense of duty that he was doing it, rather than there was no energy at all as he announced that Bhagwan had decided to end his avatarhood. And oh God, Prem, it's for this lifetime at least, you can't forget the kind of response that went, because as he came to the mic, there was absolute silence, a kind of a pin drop silence. Everybody was waiting to drink in every word that he's going to speak, because till then the only source of news were the medical bulletins being released, and here was Swami's own translator, the voice that always was coupled along with Swami's voice. And you know what? That voice didn't seem to have that energy anymore. It was almost like Professor Anil Kumar sir's voice gets energy because of Bhagwan's voice beside. And now that he's come to announce what he has come to announce, there was no energy at all. And even as that low energy voice announced, it looked as if the energy from the entire universe had been sapped out. There was a huge groan, you know. I've never heard a groan like that all my life, and it is such heart-rending, so much filled with sorrow, the groan that erupted across Kulwanthal and traveled like a wave across Prashantinilam, Puttaparthi and then throughout the world. It was a kind of a groan I don't think in my life I will ever hear again, nor do I want to hear again. Because all said and done, there is something that is irreplaceably special about the divine avataric body. And when the avatar decides that it is time to draw curtains on the avatar hood, I just can't explain. So even as we read this Bhagavata Vahini, we can just empathize with the Pandavas. We can definitely empathize with the Pandavas. We can just tell Dharmaja and Bhima that, and Arjuna, that you know what, we know, we are living thousands of years after you, but we know what it feels like, what it means when you get to know such a news. So it's not possible to explain in words, but it is somewhere that you never, never, never want to be at any point in your life or in your lifetimes ever.
1: When you read some of these episodes from Swami's life, especially the one, the classic one of the 1968 when Swami had the paralytic stroke.
0: 63,
1: and later, I think 65 or 68 in Goa when Swami apparently
0: appendicitis.
1: And much before that, you know, when we were talking about Swami's life in 1948 or 47, when Swami retreated to the house of
0: Sakama
1: in Bangalore, and he stayed there, and people, there was rumors that Swami was having TB and all of that. You know, multiple times like this. In fact, these are the most popular ones, but there are multiple times the old devotees whom you speak to, many, many times, they would say that Swami's had a heart attack, and they would say that Swami's suffering from typhoid, Swami's having malaria. And on many of these occasions, there were always rumors that, you know, this is the end, this is the end, especially that 1963. I mean, all of them had decided, you know, the way Swami was brought in that day, they thought that, I mean, this is it. It can't be anything other than this. So I think that is that disbelief which comes when you talk about Krishna. It's the same supernatural life where even as an infant, nobody could be the death of this little child. Because the most scariest of demons had to come and go away. You know, we know the story of Putana. We know the story of the many demons which come to him.
0: Bakasura.
1: Right.
0: Yes.
1: And it was always disbelief when somebody said that this could be the end. You know, poor fellow, this is going to be the last moment. And that was the same thing when you talk about Swami's life. It is that disbelief, but in spite of that, as you were narrating about that morning there was not that confidence. Right. Till that day before, we always had that confidence that, you know, this is going to be another Leela of Swami, is going to come back and, you know, we're going to probably see him walk again. But that day, just like what Yudhishthira was saying, that there was a sense that maybe probably we have to prepare ourselves for this news. Because that was what it is, you know, when we heard that, you know, Anil Kumar sir is going to speak, you kind of knew that, I mean, you were battling against yourself that this should not be true, but we also knew that it is true. And as you're saying, that is precisely what is the emotion in that room today. You know, there is a sense of disbelief, but at the same time, there is that inner intuition which says that, yes, it is the end. And that is what is being discussed here, as you're saying, you know, Yudhishthira says, you know, how did it happen? What happened? And, you know, how did this whole thing end?
0: I think, Prem, at this point in time, to allow our listeners as well as our own selves to quickly gather back our emotions, we'll take a quick little break. On the other side of the break, we will continue with the continuation of the story.

0: Welcome back, dear listeners. We're talking about the episode where Arjuna has come back from Dwaraka to give the most depressing news to the rest of the Pandavas. And he's just broken the news to them. They don't know the details about what has happened. And that is when, you know, Yudhishthira gathers himself and now begins to ask, you know, how did it happen? And he says that if hearing this news we are so upset, what would be the plight of those in Dwaraka? You know, those people whose lives were centered around Krishna. I mean, typically, like, you know, can't help but going back to Swami's last moments. Because when this happened, we had a lot of, at least I can tell about many of my classmates, my friends, you know, calling up and asking that, you know, it's such a shock for us. What about you people who are living there and, you know, who are going through this? In the same way, Yudhishthira asks, what about the people in Dwaraka? You know, they must be so shattered with this news.
1: In fact, he asks particularly, yes, about Nanda and Yashoda. You know, when I read it, I was amazed. Like, the father and mother are still alive. They say that one of the most terrible things that can happen to a person is that he or she has to witness the funeral of his or her child. And that is what has happened, you know. At least in Bhagwan's case, the bodily parents, the Grahamammai and Grahamabbai, as Swami would refer to them, did not have to go through this pain. But here, Nanda and Yashoda, actually Nanda and Yashoda are not Krishna's parents, but they have looked after him like his parents, you know, their foster parents, and they had to undergo the shock. And again, as you say, we can't help but compare with Swami. Just about less than a week ago, we had one great glorious mother like that leave us. That is Mrs. Ratanlal, whom we used to call as Ratanlal auntie or Amma very fondly. Amma, because she literally has mothered Swami. That is when we speak to Brother Satyajit, he narrates of many incidents. In fact, towards the end of Bhagwan's avatarhood, when Bhagwan was refusing to eat any food, Satyajit said that it was only Ratanlal auntie's soup or rasam or some special thing that she would prepare that Swami would partake. That is how she has actually mothered him. And yes, you know, when we would speak to her, she would always console us, especially after Swami left, you know, on the 24th of April. She was there as a pillar of strength with her sage words of counsel and advice. But inwardly, she too was also shattered. She was, imagine, this is the lady who cooks food for Swami daily, who of course knows that Bhagwan is Bhagwan, and with all devotion, she has all the bhakti, jnana and karma yoga that a devotee has. But the relationship with Swami is like that of a mother taking care of the child, you know, and how much ever the child may grow, for the mother, the child is a child. So, once again, with Swami's comparisons, we can understand what it might have been for Mother Yashoda and Nanda. Because in their presence, somebody who is definitely the avatar of the age, who is definitely the all-powerful but supreme almighty, but also somebody who is like their son has gone. So Yudhishthira is asking Arjuna about what is the condition of Nanda and Yashoda. What about the other Yadavas, the family kinsmen? Because when we look at this family, it is the family that has been chosen by the Lord for this physical sojourn on earth. So though he is the Lord, he is also a family member. So it is natural to get to try to understand what must be going on, because while the rest of humanity has lost their Lord, the family has lost their Lord as well as a very dear member in the family. So this is what Yudhishthira asks from Arjuna as to what is the condition of Nanda and Yashoda.
0: And that's when Arjuna tells him that they were more fortunate than us because they did not have to endure this news. He says that even before Krishna chose to end his avataric life, the whole of Dwaraka was engulfed by the sea. And before that happened, the Yadavas, young and old, got into a very, very bitter rivalry and battle, and they killed each other. And hearing this, Yudhishthira is shocked, because when going back to that scenario of those times, the Yadavas were a clan of many, many tribes. And if you read about the historical nature of the Yadavas lineage, it is actually many, many tribes. And those tribes were got together by, under the leadership of Krishna, where each one of them, you know, they were
1: the
0: all...
1: The Vrishnis. I remember, right? The Vrishnis is whom Krishna belonged to.
0: Right. And it was Krishna who brought all of them under the kingship of Ugrasena. And of course, they all accepted Krishna as their real leader. And they were such an impregnable force. That's why we know that story of how Duryodhana asks for the Narayani Sena. because they've come together, they become so united, and even though they're actually just a bunch of tribes, no other king, however big his kingdom could be, would dare to try and rule over them or anything. The only person who was probably powerful was Jarasandha, who was killed under Krishna's campaign by Bhima. So after that, it seems that that clan of Yadavas were very, very strong and very, very united. And to get this news that they started fighting amongst themselves and killed themselves, I mean, Dharmaraja could not take that news at all.
1: As you said, Dharmaraja couldn't even envision such a thing, because when Arjuna first says that the Yadavas are luckier than us because they didn't have to withstand this news of Krishna's departure, they left even before Krishna left. So Yudhishthira asks, what happened? You know, did the sea rise and engulf Dwarka? This is the first question he gets. Because as you said, the Yadavas are such a powerful force, Yudhishthira can't think of anything that can happen to them. And again, they have been united in such a manner that, as they say, united we stand, divided we fall. When they're united, no force on earth can stop them, can match them, nothing can happen. That is why Yudhishthira first asks, whether did the sea engulf Dwarka? Or by any chance, was there any barbarian horde that is so powerful that overwhelmed the city and slaughtered the population? These are the only two things that Yudhishthira is able to fathom or imagine, because what else can happen? What else could have happened? That is when Arjuna actually reveals what you said, that it is something more terrible, because no sea god furious or no ruler led his army against this city, but the people themselves destroyed themselves. You know, we notice this trend in many cases also, where once something grows very powerful, it is only themselves destroying themselves. As we see on a slight aside note, what is happening to human beings today is that is the case. Humans have become the champions and masters of the whole earth apparently, but the cause for destruction of humans is humans now. No tiger, no lion, no elephant can ever touch us. No whale, no killer shark, nothing can touch us. We know how to overpower and beat all of them hollow. It's not even like an evenly matched battle. Even against the elephants, it is a one-sided battle where 100 elephants can be wiped out without even one human being being touched. That is the power, might of human being. And yet, we have human beings dying like flies around the world. Whether it's the Middle East, whether it's Africa, whether it's so many conflict zones. Why? Because man is killing man. It is almost like that. It is like once you reach the zenith of glory, power and everything, the vices seem to come in. If we don't take steps to check that, we become the cause of destruction for our own selves. And Arjuna reveals to Yudhishthira that that is what has happened with the Yadavas. They have destroyed themselves.
0: And this episode which Arjuna narrates, of course, in the Bhagavata Vahini, Swami has not spoken about it in detail. But it is one of the very, very important episodes in the Mahabharata. It comes in the
1: Mausala Parva
0: of the Mahabharata.
1: It is the shortest chapter, okay, but it is the most poignant one also.
0: Right, and that's where Vyasa writes about how the Yadava clan came to an end and how Krishna brings his earthly sojourn to an end.
1: I think it would be relevant that we just briefly go into the Mausala Parva. As you said, it is not there in the Bhagavata Vahini, because Swami writes that, the way Swami writes it, he says, I will read out directly from the book. Arjuna, the other three brothers drew near and heard the tragic tale. Arjuna says, I learned that day that not even the tiniest event can happen unless willed by Vasudeva. I got fully convinced of this. He is the sutradhari, the holder of the strings that move the puppets and make them act their roles. But he seats himself among the spectators and pretends that he is unaware of the plot or story or the cast. The characters cannot deviate a dot from his directions. His will guides and determines every single movement and gesture. The varying emotions and events on the stage by which the drama unrolls itself affect the hearts of those who witness the play, but they do not cause a ruffle in the heart of the sutradhari. And then Arjuna goes on to say how the Pandavas and Kauravas, they were brothers, and yet they fought and destroyed themselves. In the same way, though the Yadavas are one clan, they have destroyed themselves. And that's how Swami summarizes it. But if we go to the Mausala Parva, we get to know some more details. Apparently, as we said earlier, 35 years have passed and a glorious reign. Everybody is, you know, prosperous and doing well. And it's almost like the case of an idle mind being the devil's workshop. There is no enemies to defend yourself against. There's nothing. So slowly people start a losing character and the kind of things that Yudhishthira has described start happening even in Dwarka as well, you know, where men turn lecherous and all these kind of things. So at that point in time, there are some sages who are visiting Dwarka to meet with Krishna. It is said that one of the sons of Krishna by the name Samba, very mischievous and a kind of a trickster, and he decides to play a trick where he dresses up as a woman and, you know, keeps a pillow near his belly and goes to these sages and says that you are all the great people. So kindly predict, I am pregnant now, tell me whether I will give birth to a male child or a female child. And one of the sages who sees through the trick, he gets furious at this kind of audacity of this youngster. He tells him that you will give birth to an iron pestle that will end your entire clan. I think, you know, this is a curse that is pronounced on him, and that is indeed what happens. An iron pestle comes out of Samba, which the king, fearful that this curse will destroy the kingdom, asks for it to be powdered and thrown into the sea at this Prabhasa Kshetra. Prabhasa Kshetra, where the Somnath temple today stands, which we discussed in our previous satsang. So this is what happens. And though this curse has been pronounced in this manner, I think it is metaphorical also in a sense that when one gets the audacity and one gets becomes egoistic and such a thing that you start disrespecting spirituality and divinity, the end is sure to come. It is almost like a physical example of Vinasha Kale Vipirita Buddhi. That is, when the time of end draws near, the discrimination goes haywire and you do stupid things. That is a kind of stupid thing that Krishna's own son, Samba, does and gets this curse pronounced.
0: And when you read this part, it only reminds you of what happened. I mean, the famous quote from the movie Kung Fu Panda. You know, the direction that you take to avoid your destiny is many times the place where you find your destiny. Or something.
1: I think the exact quote, it's one of my favorites, that's why. Okay. You often meet your destiny on the road you take to avoid it.
0: Avoid it, right. Exactly, that's what happens here because, you know, that's what Ugrasena says. He says, you know, powder it and throw it into the sea so it'll never come. And the other order that he gives is, henceforth, the Yadavas will not indulge in drinking intoxicants. Because, you know, that's one of the ways where your guard or when your, you know, discrimination dips and anything could happen. So he orders these two things. He says they will not be, you know, crush this thing and throw it into the Prabhasa, the ocean at Prabhasa, and then there will be no more intoxicants served in the kingdom. But this whole thing, you know, the beauty is, as Arjuna was saying, that part where Swami writes, that many times after that whole episode is over, whatever episode in our life or when we go through something, when we look back, you see that the sequence of events was so precise and the timing was so perfect that definitely Swami was standing behind and making the whole thing happen, whether it's pleasant or unpleasant. You know, when pleasant things happen, we see it as, oh, it's a miracle, it's a coincidence, mm-hmm. God's grace. But oftentimes, even the wrong things, when it happens so precisely that Swami is standing there and orchestrating the whole thing. Because this entire event, as they write in the Mausala Parva, it starts by the curse which Krishna gets from Mother Gandhari. Right? After the war, after 100 Kauravas are killed, Krishna goes to, you know, Dhritarashtra and Gandhari to console them. Because all said and done, it's a mother and father who lost 100 children. At that point, you know, Gandhari is inconsolable and she looks at Krishna and says, you wretched fellow, you are the cause for all of this. You know, you've ensured that even I don't have one son who is going to perform my last rites. That's what she says, that, and you are responsible for this whole thing. You've taken sides, you've ensured that all my children are dead. And she says, the same way your entire Yadava clan will kill themselves, you know, they'll fight amongst themselves and die. And, you know, that is how your whole lineage will end. And when this curse is given, you know, Krishna very, very happily accepts it. He says that, yes, I have been a cause. It's not in a cruel sense, but in all said and done, I have been instrumental in whatever has happened to you. So I accept this because Krishna says that in some way this whole drama has to come to an end. You know, my life has to come to an end. The Yadavas, you know, unabated growth in that sense has to come to an end. As you were saying, that everything in this world has to go through that pattern of slow rise to the peak and a fall. And just like how God orchestrates that rise and sustenance, God also orchestrates the destruction. So he says, I accept this curse of yours because this is how the Yadava clan also will have to come to an end.
1: And now what happens is very interesting. Though it has been powdered and put into the sea, the story goes that the tides bring back this powder, most of it, back near Prabhasa Kshetra, and this powder gives birth to a kind of a grass that grows everywhere along the seashore there. One particular piece, however, you know, it is not of this iron, it has not been ground properly. It is swallowed by a fish, and the fish is swallowed by a bigger fish, that by a bigger fish. That biggest fish is actually caught in a fisherman's net, and when that fisherman sells that fish, it is given to a hunter who cuts open the fish and finds this piece of metal. He feels that this is sharp and pointy and very nice. He makes an arrow out of it, you know. All this is the play of destiny. In the meanwhile, there's a massive yagna that happens at Dwaraka.
0: What happens is, the plot for the yagna is, as we said, just like how Dharmaraja saw that many signs of decay in the society, the same was seen even in the city of Dwaraka. So when this started worrying Ugrasena and Krishna, Krishna ordered that they all go on a pilgrimage to Prabhasa and perform an extended worship in the form of this yagna. And that's how they end up in that same Prabhasa where, you know, they crushed this metal and it has come back to the shore. And in the same place, and who is sending them there to do this yagna? It is none other than Krishna himself.
1: And after the yagna gets over, yagna is always marked with a lot of celebration and happiness and joy. And in that happiness and joy, the order that Ugrasena has given is violated. Because now they are not in actually in the city of Dwaraka. Technically, they are out of the city of Dwaraka. It's like, you know, an aside that I am remembering, that near Bombay, there is this union territory, Daman and Diu.
0: Right.
1: And in Daman and as well as in Diu, you know, this is, since it's a union territory in India, it has separate rules. It is governed not by the state government.
0: Okay.
1: So, the other places, there is a kind of prohibition and also a high tax on alcohol and alcohol-related drinks. So people, you know, they drive out a few hundred kilometers, come to these places, and if I had been to Daman once, and when you go there, you know, Prem, every third shop is a liquor shop, you know, because that is the thriving business there. And when you go there for tourism, like how you and me go, when we go, we just step out in the day and finish our tourism and lock ourselves and sleep at night. Because they thrive. The alcohol business thrives there. And it seems very funny that 100 kilometers on the other side, all this is banned, but here it's allowed. You know, just because it's a union territory, it has got different rules. So, you know, it is legal, but it doesn't make sense in the spirit, you know. What is the thing? So, many people travel this distance in order to enjoy the drink.
0: The Daman of the south used to be Pondicherry, right?
1: Yes.
0: That was again a union territory and same thing would happen. And right, that's exactly what probably would have.
1: So, in the case over here also, it's like Prabhasa is actually not Dwaraka. So, since we are out of Dwaraka, we can make merry and revel and drink, you know, and that's what happened. The entire Yadava clan drinks. No wonder Swami says that this drink, especially Swami speaks about smoking, non-vegetarian food and drinks, all the three together, but he says this is the cause for your destruction. It is the beginning of the end. We may not realize it in the beginning, but when the end comes, we will look back and realize how it was responsible to lead us to this kind of an end. Anyway, coming back to the story, so they all revel and drink, and in that inebriated state, they start joking with each other. The jokes soon convert into insults. They trade insults. It becomes arguments. Finally, it gets into a kind of a boasting contest where each one says he's greater than the others. Because, you know, when you are in an inebriated state, I don't know, this is what I've heard. They say that your tongue gets loosened, your discrimination goes haywire, and you speak all the different kinds of things. And that's why, you know, many times people say that you become courageous when you drink. It's not that you become courageous, you just become foolish. You become foolhardy, you don't become a brave heart. You start speaking things you would never have otherwise spoken. And that is what happens when one of the foremost among the Yadavas, that is Satyaki. Satyaki, who fought on the side of the Pandavas, who was one of the chief warriors, he starts insulting Kritavarma, who fought on the side of the Kauravas. And he insults him for obvious reason, because Kritavarma was one among those five who, you know, under the leadership of Ashwatthama, in the dark of the night, they go and kill the Pandavas. They think that they want to kill the Pandavas, but they kill all the Pandavas' children when they are sleeping. This is one of the most heinous crimes which Swami has also spoken about. And when Satyaki starts telling this to Kritavarma, Kritavarma gets enraged. He is also inebriated. He tries to attack Satyaki. a duel ensues between Satyaki and Kritavarma. The foremost among the Yadavas, that is Satyaki. Satyaki, who fought on the side of the Pandavas, who was one of the chief warriors, he starts in

0: And Satyaki starts telling this to Kritavarma. Kritavarma gets enraged. He's also inebriated. He tries to attack Satyaki. A duel ensues between Satyaki and Kritavarma, in which Satyaki kills Kritavarma. And Satyaki kills Kritavarma. Kritavarma's supporters are upset. They gang up on Satyaki and kill him. You know, when Satyaki gets killed, Krishna gets to know, and Krishna enters. Now he is the Sutradhari, he has to play his role. But now Krishna enters and he is upset that people have ganged up on Satyaki. You know, Kritavarma and Satyaki was a one-on-one fight. And it happens in the fight. Now here you are ganged up and killed. So Krishna pulls out grass from the shore, and let's remember this grass has grown from the powder that was thrown into the ocean. And as he pulls out this grass, it becomes an iron pestle. And with this, he instantly kills all those who are responsible for the death of Satyaki. And now somebody again rise up against Krishna. And when they rise up against Krishna, Krishna's supporters come to battle them. And within no time, everybody is fighting everybody. Everybody is pulling out grass from the seashore. And this grass, as they pull out, is transforming itself into an iron pestle. And they are starting to fight each other. And Krishna at this point steps out like the witness. And he's witnessing the destruction of the Yadava clan. He watches as each one kills each other. And at the end, other than Balrama, who was not present, Krishna, Krishna's charioteer Daruka, and one other person, apart from these four, everybody else in the Yadava clan is wiped out. And it's almost like Krishna is coming to the conclusion chapters. He's like the author who is writing the book, and he has to bring the story to a close. So the penultimate chapter is over. As the final chapter, Balrama in meditation gives up his body, and Krishna is now resting on the shores of Prabhasa, while there is a hunter, the same hunter who has got that piece, iron piece in the fish, who has made an arrow out of that piece, looking out for a deer. He mistakes Lord Krishna's bluish foot to be the face of a deer, and he shoots the arrow, which hits Lord Krishna in the soul. And, you know, that is a Lord choice. He who couldn't be touched by anything, any weapon in the universe, finally gives up his body because of an arrow going into his foot. You know, when we look at Swami also, when nothing could touch Swami, they say Swami left the body because of multi-organ failure. When he has given life to hundreds, physically he has breathed life and brought them back, resurrected them from the dead. What is this thing called multi-organ failure? In fact, I remember Dr. Narendranath Reddy. He was saying that once over dinner, he had told Swami is eating so little. Swami said, this is enough. And then he said, yes, Swami, because Swami doesn't need food to sustain himself. He can directly derive nourishment from the five elements. At that time, Swami instantly corrected him and said, no, you are reversing the case. The five elements derive their nourishment from me. You know, that is our Bhagwan. And if they say that lack of nutrition and multi-organ failure led to Swami's departure, it is then okay to say that an arrow from a hunter into the foot of Krishna led to his departure.
1: Sometime back we were talking about Natalal aunty. She was narrating about the first incident that happened before her, the first miracle she had witnessed. This was when Swami had been to Mumbai, and Swami was visiting the house of one Mr. and Mrs. Atal, who were very close friends of Ratanlal aunty and her husband. So they had invited them over to be present when Swami was visiting their house. And she took along one of her niece with her. Okay, and niece, this girl had been born with a defect in the eye. And they were trying multiple treatments and nothing was working. And this girl had finally had to do with wearing glasses, which was something like minus 16 and minus 13 power, right? She was almost blind. She's as good as blind. But the only way she could see a little was by wearing these glasses.
0: Huge lenses.
1: Right? So this girl was along. And around that time, Mr. Ratanlal was actually diagnosed with a very chronic case of sinusitis. Because of which the doctors had told that he'll have to go to Switzerland for a surgery. Right? So they had already booked the tickets, and that was one plan which was going side by side. And along with her, she had also taken another family, which was, I think, a person whose name you might have heard. Kamal Sahani was one of the early students of Swami's college. His brother had a hole in the heart, right? So Ratanlal aunty had taken this boy also along, and you know, so that they thought, let them see Swami and earn a little bit of grace, because they need it. And in that gathering, you know, the thing which Swami did was so very fascinating. Swami gets up and materializes a huge quantity of vibhuti, right? So first thing, Swami gives it to this small girl.

0: and I think Swami applies it on her forehead or asks her to eat it, gives it to that small girl. Then Swami goes up to Mr. Ratanlal and smears his vibhuti from, you know, almost on his whole face and his throat, right? And then goes up to this boy whose name was, I think, Anoop or something like that. I forgot his name. Kamal is the boy's name. Anil, I think, is the brother's name. Swami goes to him, asks him to unbutton his shirt and applies it on his chest. The same vibhuti. And she says the next day, she gets a call from this niece, who's a little girl. And she's saying, I'm getting a lot of headache. I want to come to you. I'm feeling very uncomfortable. Then this girl comes over to Mrs. Ratanlal's house. And then she says, she starts crying. She's saying, you know, I'm getting a headache. If I wear my glasses, I'm getting a headache. If I remove the glasses, I'm able to see, but my mother is shouting at me, why are you not wearing your glasses? So then they realize that this girl has actually been cured overnight and she no more needs the glasses. And a couple of days later, they come to know that this boy who had a hole in his heart, there is no more a hole. His heart is completely fine and it is whole now, actually. Mm-hmm. And there's no problem. And then when they go and meet this doctor whom they're consulting for, Mr. Ratanlal's sinusitis, he says that you don't have to go to Switzerland because your problem is completely solved. So, you know, here is this Swami with one wave of his hand creates a vibhuti which cures blindness, which fills a hole in the heart and which cures chronic sinusitis. You know, when you're saying that a multiple organ failure being the cause for the Lord to end his life seems so very laughable at me, though that's not the word, but really that means you feel like sneering at the ailment, saying that, can you say that this has caused the end of the avatar? It's impossible, actually.
1: It becomes very obvious that he had just decided it, the way Krishna had decided it. Because even there, the hunter, his name is Jara, if I'm not mistaken. And he is so filled with anguish, remorse filled. He comes and tells Krishna that, oh God, I made a mistake. And he consoles Jara and says, no, this is what I willed. It had to happen like this. In fact, there is the story that goes that this Jara is actually Vali reborn. Vali in the previous avatar would as Rama. You know, Rama has stood behind a tree and brought down Vali. We discussed that during the Ramkatha Rasavahini and how it's entirely justified. But the Lord is such a master justice giver, you know. He doesn't spare his own self. Actually, he is beyond the rules. He is the one who writes the rules. And yet, he sets an ideal for us on how to follow the rules, because he too follows the rules till the last letter in the entire spirit. And that's what it is. So Vali gets the chance to come as Jara and hunts down the same Lord the way he had been hunted down, and that becomes a cause for the Lord to leave. It is just that in his wisdom, the Lord blesses multiple birds with one stone. Let me not say strikes multiple birds. He blesses multiple birds with one stone. He makes events happen in such a manner that there is maximum kind of karma cancelling going on, and at the same time the story of the play or the drama that he is creating proceeds. So in that manner, Lord Krishna brings his avatarhood to a close. See, we spoke about Swami leaving. We spoke also about Ratanlal aunty leaving recently. I think in the same flow of things, we should also condole the death of one another great devotee of Swami, Sri Raman Rao, who was in his last capacity, he was working as the editor of the Telugu Sanatana Sarathi. He has been one of the first Sevadal members who was given his Sevadal scarf by Swami himself. He used to be walking behind Swami, and literally he was possibly the first Sevadal, you know, Sevadal member doing service directly to the physical body of Swami, you know, helping him collect letters, walk, maintaining discipline, so much, you know. And whatever little I remember of Raman Rao, sir, such a very open, jolly gentleman, always speaking about Swami, always thinking of Swami and Swami's devotees. I remember on one occasion when Swami would give darshan in the chair, you know, the wheelchair sofa, Swami came and he had cut across the darshan lines. For many days he was doing it. After the lady side, he would take a cut and turn and come off to the front, not go to the gent side at all. So this happened for many days, and one day some devotees had come from some remote villages in Andhra Pradesh. So that day, as Swami moved in the portico, I saw Raman Rao sir get up and go to Swami. I had never seen him go and approach Swami on his own. Every time it would be that Swami wanted to tell him something and he would go. So it was the first time he went on his own. So my first thought was maybe some emergency is there in his family or something important, because when we look at our own life, we judge others by the way we lead our lives, right? So every time I would go and get up and go to Swami is when I felt I had some problem that is really big that I had to tell. So I assumed the same for Raman Rao, but you know, that day it was perspective changing for me, because he went to Swami and said, Swami, these devotees have come from so far, from some village. Swami has his own reasons why he is not going to the gent side. I'm totally fine with that, Swami, but today, one day, these devotees have come. They may not be there for long. They pine to have your darshan. Please, Swami, if you don't think that I'm going out of my place, please grant this wish for me that you go and give darshan there. You know, I was so amazed. And what was more beautiful was that very instant, Swami seemed so pleased. He asked for his chair to be turned. And after a span of almost 10 to 12 days, you know, Swami went to the gent side. After that, again, Swami resumed going to the gent side. But in that fortnight, it was a very rare thing that Swami is going to the gent side. And he went to the gent side, went to where these devotees were, blessed them with his darshan and came back. And you know, I think this one incident epitomizes the kind of life that Raman Rao sir led. So yeah, when day before evening, when we got to know that he has passed away, what can we do? We just have fond memories and a lot of lessons to learn from these individuals. It has really been a huge loss in a span of 4 days. Two glorious servitors of the Lord, Ratanlal Aunty and our Raman Rao sir, both have departed. We pray for their soul. We know that they are at the Lord's lotus feet, that they are serving the Lord wherever they are, however they are. And we just pray that we also develop that kind of love for the Lord, that kind of seva bhava for the Lord, like these two servitors.
0: Talking about Raman Rao sir, that one incident that you narrated, I've actually heard plenty of such incidents. And almost every time when he walks up to Swami, it'll be for something like that.
1: Not for himself.
0: Right. And I've seen so many times after a very good drama, especially if a drama is from, you know, some of these backward districts of Andhra, and they've had a lot of trouble in putting together that program and bringing those people, you would always see him going up to Swami and you know, telling Swami that, Swami, you know, this group, you'll have to go and give photos for them because they really deserve it. I've seen that 2-3 times, and that was his nature, you know, always thinking about, I mean, that's how they won Swami's heart. They were always thinking about the devotees the way Swami would always be thinking about the devotees. And there was another beautiful incident they would narrate. In 1993, Swami gave him the opportunity to actually sleep in Swami's own room. And he opted out of that. Can you believe it? He stayed in Swami's room for a few days. He opted out of that.
1: Mm-hmm.
0: And what some of the boys who used to be very close to him would say is, because he used to snore very loudly, and he told Swami that, Swami, I don't want to disturb your nights. And Swami was telling him, you know, this, I think some of the Hyderabad youth were sharing with us. Swami was telling him, hey, why do you want to lose such a beautiful chance? You know, imagine Swami telling him, he said, Swami, you can keep your chance to yourself. I don't want to disturb you at night. And that is the kind of devotion these people had. And that is why, I mean, they really deserve all of us thinking about them in these last, I mean, thinking about their last moments, even after they have left us.
1: You know, offering our prayers and condolences to everyone affected by the departure of these two souls. Dear listeners, we'll take a little break here. On the other side of the break, we will come back and conclude this satsang. So don't go anywhere. We'll be back in a few minutes.

0: Welcome back, dear listeners. As Arjuna narrates to Dharmaraja what has happened at the Prabhasa Kshetra, the Mausala Parva of the Mahabharata, where all the Yadavas have destroyed each other, Dharmaraja is in anguish and amazement at the same time. You know, he asks Arjuna, Arjuna, what you're telling is unbelievable. If it had come from anybody else, I would have thought that they're lying. But I know you, and therefore I know you're not lying. I know the intensity of the relationship that you have with Krishna, and therefore I know you're not lying, but this seems so unnatural. It seems so unreal. You know, because the Yadavas, as we discussed earlier, they don't look like those who will deviate from the path marked out for them by Krishna. They love Krishna so much, they will not even deflect a little bit from the path that he has marked out. How could they do this to each other? But since you say that they have done it, I accept it that they have done. But you said Krishna was there watching this. Why? I mean, did not Krishna do anything to stop them from fighting? Did he not try to advise them to desist from this? Did he attempt to bring about at least some compromise between the factions and send them back to their places? You know, we all know that Krishna is the greatest adept in the art of war as well as peace. So, why didn't he try to stop this tragedy? You know, that makes me wonder more, because this is such an awful tale of destruction. Didn't Krishna do anything? This is what Dharmaraja asks Arjuna with great sorrow.
1: And that's when Arjuna reminds him of the role that Krishna played in their own, you know, battle between the Pandavas and Kauravas, and how much Krishna tried to mediate. But he said, you know, what has to happen will happen. You know, the Lord will come and he will give his advice, he will play his role. But taking that advice and acting upon that becomes the onus on the people involved. Right? Just like how it was the onus on the Kaurava side to take the message of peace that Krishna did. You know, the Lord will not change the ways of fate from his point of view. You know, he will only come and aid the change, will we aid the transformation. But the transformation has to be initiated and the road of transformation has to be walked upon by the individuals. And that's what Arjuna says, that, you know, of course he did play his part, but what has to happen will happen and he will not change the course of destiny in that sense.
0: And, you know, it's amazing to think that Arjuna is able to speak such words in times of such sorrow. It also is a pointer to the fact, possibly, that in times of deepest sorrow, once we get over the sorrow part, we get that deep part, you know. It is deep sorrow. So sorrow comes and goes, but the deep part remains. And that is when pearls of wisdom come from us. And that is what we see happening here. Arjuna begins to shower many pearls of wisdom. He tells Dharmaraja that this world is a stage on which each one acts the role that he has allotted. That is, Krishna has allotted. We may strut about for a time and think that we are doing things. But let us remember that one has to obey his instructions without fail or falter. We may think in pride that we have done this, we have done that by ourselves. But the truth is, everything happens by his will. Not even a blade of grass moves without his will. So there's no reason to be proud about. There's no reason to be depressed. And, you know, Arjuna is therefore encouraging his brother to tread the path of equanimity. He says, because we are not the doer at all. We have not done anything. There's nothing for us to be proud about. We have not vanquished our enemies. He says, you are asking, why did not Krishna do anything to stop? Don't you know that it's the same Krishna that didn't do anything to stop the war, Kurukshetra war, where millions were slaughtered? It was also a war within the family itself. So Krishna didn't do that. So how can you ask, why didn't Krishna do anything to stop that? You know, it is now, role seem to have reversed. It is Arjuna giving sage counsel and Yudhishthira that seems to be agitated. But Yudhishthira is not the one to give up easily. He says, Arjuna, there were many motives that dragged us into the Mahabharata war. See, we tried our best through diplomacy, we were insulted, our status was taken away, we had to go to jungle as exiles. Our queen, you know, she was humiliated, all this, you know. So, in short, he says, you can sum up the cause for any conflict in the universe as because of wealth, women or power. You know, there is conflict over these three. He says, I asked this question about Yadavas because they didn't have any of these three, right? It was not a problem of women, it was not the problem of wealth, it was not the problem of power. And yet it has happened. That is why I am asking you this question. And Arjuna replies by saying that, this is what we conclude because what we see is based on our experience and because we see only the outer circumstances. But when we are able to look deep, we will realize that everything is nothing but the will of Lord Krishna.
1: I think there are a couple of very important lessons that all of us can take from this. One of this is, you know, when in pain, we always question the role of God like this. You know, how can God let me go through this? How can Swami let this happen to me?
0: Hmm.
1: I think that's when, you know, that bigger picture what Arjuna is trying to give. You know, he is giving a comparison of what Krishna allowed, things that Krishna allowed to happen, the many other things. It is very important to see the whole picture and see that, you know, the Lord who is, many times I think of this, you know, the same Lord who was sitting here in Puttaparthi and probably frolicking in the Chitravati sands when the world war was happening on in the other side of the globe. You know, when the worst crimes, war crimes were happening all across the globe. The very same Lord who is the, you know, ruler of destiny of all mankind. So the very fact that here is he is, as Krishna, Arjuna calls him as the Sutradhari. You know, he is the one who is playing the whole thing.
0: Pulling the strings.
1: Right. But at the same time, he is also the witness. He is sitting there and he knows that, you know, something which has to dissolve has to dissolve. Something which has to go has to go. And as somebody had gone up to Swami and they said, Swami, what about all these wars which are happening all over the place? Swami said, yeah, people come, they fulfill their destiny and they go. The Lord has no role to play in that. And literally in that sense, I think it's very important for us to not mix up the role that the Lord plays as a witness and the role that the Lord plays as the compassionate
0: overruler
1: of our lives. You know, that confusion. And the other thing is what Yudhishthira was raising. You know, how could this happen to the Yadavas? Because the Yadavas were looking at Krishna as their relative, as their friend, as their Lord, as their master in so many levels. And all of this can be changed by the effect of probably, in simplifying the whole thing, by the effect of intoxicants. You know, because that is the power of this thing and that is why Swami was so much against it. You know, because it can literally steal you of all your discriminatory power. And it's so very important because people can't say, no, this is my life as a devotee and this is my life in the corporate world and there is a difference between that. And so my devotion is intact. It's not like, you know, I love Swami any lesser because I indulge myself in these intoxicants. Because there is no way these two can come together and there can be harmony in your life.
0: With that, dear listeners, I think we will have to stop. There is so much more wisdom that Swami showers on us through the words of Arjuna. But I think that will have to wait for our next Bhagavata Vahini Satsang. We hope that you have enjoyed this and learned from it as much as we have enjoyed, if not more. And as always, any feedback is welcome. You can write to us at listener@radiosai.org. With that, we offer ourselves at the lotus feet of our beloved Bhagwan and pray to him that our love for him grows stronger every passing moment. We will now end with a song.
2: 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Jai Sairam.

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1: Radio Sai now brings you a dramatic presentation by the 12th class students of the Sri Satya Sai High Secondary School, performed on the 14th of August 2005, entitled Sai Sandesh.

0: seem to be new to this place. Who are you?
1: Can I help you?
2: I am Dharma, righteousness. I used to reside and dwell in the hearts of men all over. But alas, I have been ill-treated and deeply wounded. And so it is that I had to run away to a place where I could stay peacefully and recover my lost strength. You know, I still long to dwell in the hearts of mankind.
1: Pray, what brings you here?
2: It's strange, but somehow I feel much better being here. I feel I still have some hope, a hope of survival, a hope of revival.
0: Holy sir, you're indeed in the right place. This is Prashanti Nilayam, the abode of supreme peace.
1: Our master and divine doctor, Bhagwan Sri Satya Sai Baba, is verily the only source of hope for mankind today.
0: By imparting true education, he is ushering in a new age, a new era, reviving our glorious culture.
1: Distributing the pure flowing waters of wisdom, he is ever busy quenching our thirst for truth.
0: And through amazing super specialty treatments, he is operating upon the hearts of all men. Open your heart surgery, that's what they call it.
1: Rest assured, sir, you shall regain your home in the hearts of men.
0: And you know, today his school students are putting up a presentation. It highlights the impeccable glory of our culture as well as the impulsive impiety of modern times.
1: I'm sure you will feel better seeing their efforts to expose the ignominy of modern man
0: and to impress upon the hearts of men our cultural heritage.
2: Then, can we sit and watch?
3: We, the students of Bhagwan, humbly offer a presentation entitled Sai Sandesh at his lotus feet.

0: The land, that is the very heart of Mother Earth. The land where wisdom lies in no dearth. The land whose sons live in absolute harmony. The land that has been chiseled out of the divine symphony.
1: With the highest virtues and culture is this land clad. Truth, goodness and beauty does it herald. The land that has risen even before the dawn. That indeed, my brother, is the sacred land of Hindustan. Well, Max Müller, a German philosopher, once said, if there is any land under the sky that is richly endowed with immense beauty, grandeur and glory, that is India.
0: Why do you think India is so great? What is so captivating about India's glory and grandeur?
1: My friend, it's not just the external beauty. It is the radiance of its soul that is outshining. When I say radiance, it refers to the evergreen culture and values.
0: Yes, indeed. In this world that has lost itself in chaos and confusion, our dear Bhagwan stands as a guiding light, guiding every nation into eternity. This beacon of light is constantly fed with the highest ethics and morals. And one such virtue which enhances the excellence of India is reverence to our elders. And what better way to begin with than respecting our mother and father?
1: And that doesn't mean only the close circle of relatives. It means we must respect the teachers who guide us through, the guests whom we come across in our lives, and above all, the entire creation. In our earnest dedication, we bring forth before you a program entitled Sai Sandesh.
2: Matru Devo Bhava, Pitru Devo Bhava, Acharya Devo Bhava, Atithi Devo Bhava.
3: The scene opens in the house of Mr. Arman Suri, his son Akash, and his friends Samir and Siddharth are discussing amongst themselves their plans for the day.
4: Excuse me, uncle. May we have the paper for a minute, please?
5: Oh, sure. Here you can have it. So, boys, what have you planned for today?
6: Well, uncle, we have actually... Well, Rohit?
7: Dad, we have decided to go for a movie.
5: What? A movie? Not again. Anyway, are you all leaving right now?
4: In about 10 minutes' time, uncle.
5: I see.
7: Nitin, what a pleasant surprise.
8: I see. You are spending your evening indoors.
7: Dad, look who is here.
8: Namaste, uncle.
5: Beta, Nitin. Nice to see you after such a long time. Oh, jeete raho, beta. Jeete raho.
8: You three seem to be excited about something.
5: Yes, why not? They have decided to go for a movie again.
7: And Nitin, you seem to have arrived at the right moment.
4: Why don't you join us then?
8: No, I don't think there's anything worthwhile in spending 3 hours watching a movie. You may carry on.
7: Well then, see you, Nitin. Bye, Dad.
3: As the father picks up the newspaper, his spectacles fall.
7: Are they your glasses again, Dad?
5: Well, yes, Akash. Can you get them repaired on your way?
7: Dad, we are already late.
5: Well, how have you planned to go then?
7: Samir has got his car.
5: But I'm sure Samir hasn't got a license with him.
7: Samir has got his driver too.
5: Then go ahead.
7: See you, Dad. Bye, Nitin.
8: Uncle, I think I can get your glasses repaired. Why don't you give them to me?
5: It's okay, Nitin. Akash will get them repaired tomorrow.
8: It'll not be a problem, Uncle.
5: It's okay, Nitin. Nitin, you didn't tell me which school you were studying in.
8: Uncle, I'm studying in the Sri Satya Sai Higher Secondary School. It's really wonderful over there. It's altogether a different but special place. The happiness and joy I derived during my stay over there in the past 1 year, they just cannot be expressed in words.
5: Hello. Good afternoon, sir. Sir, at 2 o'clock, I'll be there, sir. Right, sir. Beta, I'm sorry, but I have to attend an important meeting today.
8: No problem, uncle. I too have some work.
5: Do you mind waiting for some time? I'll drop you on my way back.
8: Thanks a lot, uncle. Hello? May I know who's at the other end? Akash? What happened? Uncle?
5: Hello? Akash? Akash? What happened, Akash? Is everything okay? I'm coming, Akash. I'm coming. Just stay there.
8: Uncle, is everything all right?
5: If you can please wait, son, I'll explain.
8: But what about your meeting?
5: My son is more important.
3: About an hour later.
7: A really close shave indeed.
8: Akash, what happened?
7: As you know, none of us had a license. A policeman caught up with us and...
8: Hey, wait a moment. Who was driving?
7: Samir. Who else?
8: Samir? So, you... You lied? You lied to your father about the driver? You know, Akash, I might have been mistaken at many points in my life, but never, never did I lie to my parents. How could you lie to your father, Akash? How could you? You know, a parent is to be treated like God himself.
7: Stop it! Give it a break. I'm sorry. I unnecessarily flared up.
8: It's all right. I understand.
7: Well, you are saying something.
8: Yes. I was trying to say that your father gave up an important meeting so that he could come and help you. But look at yourself, Akash. Be ashamed of yourself. You could not even stop by the optical shop to get his glasses repaired. And you know, well, let me tell you a story, Akash.
3: In the centuries gone by, there lived a boy named Shravan Kumar. From the moment he got up in the early hours of the morning until the time his eyes closed in surrender to sleep, all that he did with his head, hands and heart was to serve his parents who were blind.
9: Please, sit down, mother.
10: Shravan.
9: Father, rest here for a while. I'll get some water for you.
10: Oh, how fortunate are we to have a son like Shravan. He is so loving and caring.
11: Indeed, he is the eye of his blind parents.
10: Oh God, thank you for giving such a devoted son. Bless him, O Lord.
11: May he be successful in all his endeavors. Sometimes, I feel sorry for him. At this young age, he has sacrificed all his time for us.
9: Mother, Father, I am so fortunate to have parents like you. You have given me an opportunity to serve you and sanctify my life. I know no other God. You are my God. Oh, you must be thirsty. Please have some water.
8: You see, Akash, while today you roam about with your friends, leaving your father at home, Shravan Kumar took his parents to all the places they wanted to visit.
7: Okay. Tomorrow onwards, I'll take my dad along with me to the movies. Why only the movies? I'll take him to all the places he wishes to visit.
8: Do you think your father expects all this from you? I don't think so. I think he would be more than pleased if you spent a little of your time at home and helped him in whatever way you could. Even God is pleased with one who serves and respects his parents. Haven't you heard of Pundarika?
7: Pundarika? Who is he?
8: Then listen.
3: Pundarika was an ardent devotee of Lord Vithala. He was also very devoted to his parents, and he served them with all his heart and soul. The Lord was pleased with him and blesses him. One day...
4: Father? Father?
7: Son, I do not know why I am feeling weak today. My limbs are no longer supple. I'm growing old, my son. What shall I do?
4: Don't worry, Father. I am there. I will take care of you. Please, have some rest. Father, are you feeling better? Okay, I'll continue for a while.
7: God bless you, son.
4: Please come in.
0: Pundarika, I have come a long way to talk to you.
4: Here, sir. Please rest on this brick. I'll attend to you in a while. Lord, Vithala, is it you, O Lord? Lord, forgive me, O Lord. Forgive me.
0: Why do you ask for forgiveness, my son? You haven't done anything wrong. You have upheld the injunctions of the Vedas. Matru Devo Bhava, Pitru Devo Bhava. So, do not repent. I am pleased by your devotion.

0: Thank you, Nitin, for helping me to realize what a mistake I had been committing.
1: Well, I think it's getting late, Uncle.
0: Dad?
1: I was just leaving, Uncle. Anything I can do for you?
2: Well, Nitin, I think there is something you can do for me. You know, a friend of mine, Mr. Singhania, is arriving from Delhi tomorrow. And I want you to go with Akash to the railway station and receive him. You know, I'm a bit reluctant to send him alone after today's happenings.
0: Dad, I'm really very sorry. Please forgive me, Dad.
2: Akash, it's okay. Just forget about it now.
1: Okay then, Akash. We'll meet at the railway station tomorrow. Good night, Uncle.
2: Good night, beta.
3: The next morning, Nitin and his three friends, Akash, Sameer and Siddharth, meet at the railway station. As they wait for the train to arrive,
1: hey, Sameer, what are you staring at?
4: Just wondering. You see that suitcase over there? It's lying here ever since we came. I think even if we come here tomorrow, we might as well find it in its place.
5: So, what do you suggest we do? Check it out? We may find something valuable in it.
4: Why not?
0: Hey, cool! Who knows what that might contain?
5: Come on, let us have some fun.
1: Fun or no fun, you are not going to touch that. Leave it. Leave it alone.
4: Hey, Siddharth.
5: What happened?
4: Just look over there. You see that man? Does he look like...
5: Mr. Iyer?
4: Yes, he is Mr. Iyer. Let's hide, quickly.
1: Whom are you hiding from?
5: Our old teacher, Mr. Iyer.
0: Mr. Iyer? Where is he?
1: What's wrong with you three? Why do you need to hide from your teacher? Have you done something wrong?
4: No. It's nothing like that. It's just that we
5: just do not want to be seen by him.
1: That sounds foolish. And besides, he seems to be troubled about something. Why don't you find out what it is and help him out?
5: Well, Nitin. If you are so interested in helping him, why don't you do that yourself?
1: Okay. Akash? Well, let me see. Mr. Iyer?
6: Yes? Have we met before?
1: No, sir. But my friends, who are also your students, told me about you. And seeing you here, I thought I would take the opportunity to meet you.
6: But who exactly are your friends?
1: You know Akash, Siddharth and Sameer.
6: Oh, them. Well, are they here? Is Siddharth also here?
1: Yes, sir. And I think they'll be coming here soon.
6: Oh.
1: Sir, you seemed to be troubled about something.
6: Yes, son. It's the train. It's late. And to top it, my suitcase is missing. I've searched all over, but I can't find it.
1: A suitcase, did you say, sir?
6: Yes.
1: What exactly did it look like?
6: Black suitcase.

0: Sir, why don't you rest for a while? I think I'll be able to find it. Sir, Akash.
1: Nice to see him. And he has brought my suitcase. Thank you, son. May God bless you.
2: Good afternoon, sir.
1: Afternoon.
2: Has Akash given you a suitcase?
1: Yes. Thank you, children, for finding my suitcase. May God bless you all. And do you know what this suitcase contains? Show it to them.
2: Wow, my painting. It's really wonderful.
1: I'm taking it to the National Competition for Art in Delhi.
2: My painting?
1: Ah, there comes the train. Thank you so much, children, for helping me. May God bless you.
0: Thank you, sir. Come on, let's help serve both the train.
2: My painting? Mr. Iyer? National competition? I really feel so great.
3: I feel so good. I really never realized that our teachers love us so much.
4: I feel like an angel.
0: After all, circumstances forced you to come and help your teacher. Let me illustrate to you the lofty ideals of student-teacher relationship enshrined in our ancient Bharatiya culture.
5: One cold winter day, Aruni, a disciple of sage Dhaumya, was on his way to the hermitage with firewood. As he passed by a field which belonged to the sage,
6: "Oh God, there is a breach in the embankment. What shall I do? If I stay here and try to stop it, there will not be any firewood left in the hermitage. What shall I do?"
5: Meanwhile, in the hermitage,
7: where is Aruni?
8: He has gone to fetch firewood, Guruji.
7: Ah, there he is. Why are you late, Aruni?
6: Guruji, there is a breach in the embankment.
7: Oh, then go and attend to it. Quick, leave the firewood here. Upamanyu will take it in. How devoted and responsible Aruni is. A disciple like him is hard to find.
5: Aruni runs quickly to the spot. He tries to stop the overflowing water with some logs and wet mud, but it gives way. He tries hard, but all is unsuccessful.
6: Ah, all my efforts are in vain. What shall I do? Yes, let me use my body to stop this water.
5: A few hours later, the sage and the other disciples had assembled for the day's lessons. The sage has forgotten everything about the morning's incident.
7: The lamps are not yet lit. It's not like Aruni to forget his duties. Where is Aruni?
8: Guruji, you had sent him to the field on an errand, but he has not yet returned.
7: Not yet returned? I hope no mishap has befallen him. Come, let us go to the fields and see. Aruni! Where are you? Aruni!
8: Guruji, there he is.
7: My child, are you all right?
8: Master, he has caught cold and his body has become stiff.
6: Guruji, the breach, the embankment.
8: Don't worry, Aruni. We will take care of it.
7: Son, your devotion and sincerity to your guru are unmatched. You have truly expounded the dictum, Acharya Devo Bhava.

0: That was indeed an enlightening eye-opener. Akash and Nitin very much represent the ancient and modern world. It is filled with so much contrast. The world today is lost in desires and distractions. And our dear Bhagwan has undertaken this massive task of correcting and leading all mankind onto the right path. Our Bhagwan says that we must not only respect our parents, but also our teachers and guests.
1: Not only those guests who visit us regularly, but to all the needy and downtrodden whom we come across in our lives. The word atithi, natithi, meaning anyone who comes in need of help, uninvited.
0: As we progress along this journey, Indian culture finally teaches us to behold God in all of mankind and nature.
1: Yes, it's very true. I remember a story which goes thus.
2: There was once a poor cobbler named Louis, who during a dream had a vision in which God promised to visit him the next day.
3: Today looks brighter than usual. Yes, God promised to visit me. Let me prepare something special for him.
2: After having prepared the meal, Louis walks out of the house, looking around for the awaited guest.
4: Hey Louis, can't you look and walk? I have swept this place just now. How many times do you expect me to sweep this?
3: I'm sorry, Jimmy. I'm really sorry.
4: Carry on.
3: Poor man works hard day and night, but does not earn much. I wonder how many people disturb him. Who knows whether he has had his food today or not? Let me ask him. Jimmy, did you have your breakfast today?
4: How does that bother you?
3: Well, I don't mean to hurt you.
4: Okay, then listen. I have not had my breakfast today. I don't have the money to buy it.
3: Well, if you don't mind, would you please come and partake some of the food I have prepared?
4: Me? How nice of you, Louis. No one in this world has ever shown me so much concern before. I am extremely grateful to you, and I am very sorry for those harsh words of mine.
3: It's okay, Jimmy. It's all right.
2: In spite of being a simple cobbler, Louis paid no effort in helping those in need. As the day goes by, Louis is more anxious and is lost in his thoughts.

0: Oh, look at the poor old man. He seems to be suffering in this cold. Should I? No. What about me? I'm just a poor cobbler.
1: Don't worry, Grandfather. God will take care of us.
0: No, I must help him. Excuse me, sir.
2: Huh?
0: Please accept this coat.
2: Oh, God bless you, my child. God bless you.
0: Oh, the day is coming to an end. God, who has promised to visit me, has not yet come. Let me see. I'm sure he will come.
3: Louis walks back home, tired and hungry. But that was not the end of it. Let us see what awaits him in the house.
0: Yes, mother. What can I do for you?
4: Please, have mercy on me, sir. I've not had food for days. If you could give anything for this aging body of mine.
0: Just a minute, mother. I'll bring something for you.

0: Lord? Is it you, O Lord?
1: Yes, Louis. I came here in the form of those three people just to test you. I am pleased with your service.

I feel much better having watched these students. In fact, I am confident that Bhagwan is training his students as well as inspiring millions all over the world for my revival. Where else will I find modern, young and talented, yet pure hearts outpouring ancient Vedic wisdom?

0: By the way, you have not disclosed your identity. Who are you?
1: Let me tell you a secret. I am your brother, Satya.
2: And I am Prema. When we were troubled by man, we took refuge at the lotus feet. We knew you too would follow us.
1: Let me tell you, even though Bhagwan is the true mother, father, guru and God, yet to strengthen your weakening spirit,
2: the spirit of Dharma,
1: Bhagwan practices what he preaches. 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
2: Verily, the mother of God.
1: Her selfless desire for a small village school, a dispensary and some drinking water has today fructified into a massive and mega mission. Truly a model message for mankind.
2: A message of renaissance.
1: A message of revival.
0: Oh Bhagwan, I can now say it all. I am blessed. I have hope. I am saved.

0: O Lord, for ages and eons to come, mankind will be ever grateful and remember the act of divine compassion. O Lord, I feel strengthened to enter back into the hearts of mankind.
1: Really, Lord, we all love you. We need you. You are our life and goal. Without you,

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0: of life.
1: That was the 32nd in a series of 34 discourses Bhagavan delivered on Gita in 1984. In this discourse, which he delivered on 14th September 1984, Bhagavan explained the secret behind performing action without the expectation of its result.
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